0: Accordionist Bruce Degrepon with the upbeat dance song Marksville Two-Step, named for his parents' hometown in O'Boyle's Parish, Louisiana. The band members are Jim Markway on bass, Mike Barra drums, and Gina Forsythe fiddle. This July 4th, American Roots was produced at the School of Liberal Arts at Tulane University with support from the New Orleans Jazz National Historical Park, Jean Lafitte National Historical Park, the National Endowment for the Arts, the New Orleans Tourism and Cultural Fund, and Jim Hart in Chicago. I'm Nick Spitzer, and this is American Roots from PRX, Public Radio Exchange.
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your latest forecast for the Rangeley Lakes area. Clear skies tonight with light winds, lows near 60. Afternoon showers and thunderstorms, warm and muggy, close to 80 on Thursday. Thursday night, showers and thunderstorms taper down to 60. Partly sunny with isolated showers or thunderstorms, 74 on Friday. Mostly sunny, 73 Saturday. Sunny, 77 on Sunday. I'm meteorologist Russ Merle on WRGY, Real Community Radio.

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Here's your latest forecast for the Rangeley Lakes area, brought to you by the Rangeley Lakes Heritage Trust, working to sustain the ecological, economic, and social vitality of the Rangeley region by conserving, restoring, and stewarding our incredible landscape for present and future generations. Sunny skies, 81 this afternoon, a light west to northwest breeze, clear down to 60 tonight. Afternoon showers and thunderstorms tomorrow, close to 80. Showers and thunderstorms end Thursday night, lows near 60. Isolated showers and thunderstorms, 74 on Friday, mostly sunny, 73 on Saturday. I'm meteorologist Russ Murley on WRGY, Real Community Radio.

Hey there, it's me, Wheels, Rangeley's famous coon cat. 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
1: Here's your latest forecast for the Rangeley Lakes area. Clear skies tonight with light winds, lows near 60. Afternoon showers and thunderstorms, warm and muggy, close to 80 on Thursday. Thursday night, showers and thunderstorms taper down to 60. Partly sunny with isolated showers or thunderstorms, 74 on Friday. Mostly sunny, 73 Saturday. Sunny, 77 on Sunday. I'm meteorologist Russ Merle on WRGY, Real Community Radio.

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1: 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We're down here in downtown Rangeley. We're at 67 degrees.

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And now you can stream it with ease. 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Dean Gray's Jazz Brunch. Sundays in Rangeley just got smoother.

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I'll be playing some of the best songs from the best movies. 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Or another week, it's action movies. Sometimes I'll pick a few legendary artists, like Springsteen or Madonna, Tom Petty or Bob Seger, and I'll feature their best songs in film. Along the way, there may be hints so you can try and guess the name of the film. It's all about movies and music. I hope you can join me this Thursday at 5.

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1: And checking in at the Rangeley Airport, we find that it's 59 degrees. 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

0: Farmers Market, but get ready because he is taking over WRGY Wednesdays at 1 p.m. Randy does more than make your house smell great with his hand-poured candles. 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
1: That is absolutely true.
0: Sorry, I think that was actually the wrong Randy. 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
1: That is true, too.
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0: Are we actually
1: for
0: sure?
1: That's the one.
0: Okay, gotcha.

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WRGY has been playing over the airwaves now for over 13 years, and that wouldn't have been possible thanks to voices such as Ron Hoare. Not only did Ron help get us started as a radio station, but he also gave Rangeley its voice. And now every day at 9 a.m., we honor Ron by playing his show, Ron Hoare's Oldies, an eclectic mix of music from the 50s through the 80s. And throughout the hour, you'll hear a brief history and fun facts about some of the artists and songs being played. 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

name is Ron Haynes, and I'm from Rangeley. You know what I do in my spare time? I listen to WRGY. It's one of the most fantastic radio stations in Rangeley. In fact, we're the only one. 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
1: Taking a look at the local temperature here, WRGY FM 90.5 in Rangeley. We've checked in with the airport, it's 58 degrees.

0: is dedicated to these Maine veterans and their families. We want to thank them for sharing moments of their lives with us. I'm Keith Shortall. Let's get started. Episode 1, Her Majesty's Battle Axe. Our inaugural Maine Military Voices story features Helen Siragusa, a U.S. naval nurse who cared for those injured in combat in World War II. Helen served at St. Albans Naval Hospital on Long Island. At the time of the interview, Helen was 99 years old. She was interviewed by her son, Jim.
1: Well, let's start with your childhood. What was it like living through the Great Depression?
2: Actually, it was not very difficult for us to live in the Great Depression. My father was an engineer. So in those days, they were building the big tunnels and bridges and things like that. So he kept a job most of the time. And when he couldn't get a job, he would go around. When people had problems with their refrigerator, because refrigerators were new then, they didn't know how to fix them and nobody knew how to fix them. They'd put them out on the sidewalk for the trash to pick them up. My father would pick them up, bring them home, put them in the cellar, repair them, and sell them. So we had five children, and he kept us very well during the Depression. He did a good job.
1: I remember you telling me that he would carry those refrigerators off his truck down the cellar stairs by himself.
2: Yes. By himself. Yes.
1: But did it change your life as a child? I mean, when the Depression hit?
2: No, because we were never hungry. Mm-hmm. I mean, we knew it was happening, but it didn't seem to affect us. And there were five of us children, and we were never hungry.
1: So when you finished high school, you jumped right into nursing school.
2: Yes. Yes.
1: What made you decide to become a nurse? So
2: my mother went to the same school, nursing school. And so she acted like a nurse her whole life. And so I decided that I wanted to go do the same thing. So I went to the same school.
1: Well, while you were at All Souls Nursing School, Pearl Harbor was bombed.
2: Yes.
1: How did that change your life?
2: Oh, that did change my life. One of my classmates had a brother at Pearl Harbor when that happened, and everybody got a little upset because they were saying that so many boys were killed. Everybody started paying strict attention. He wasn't killed. So thank God he wasn't. And both my brothers probably went in the Navy. My father was in the Navy in World War I. My brothers both went in the Navy. One of them left school to go in the Navy. So when he came back out of the Navy, he had to go back to school, high school.
1: So why did you enlist in the Navy?
2: Because in my school, both my brothers were in, and every time I went into the school office, they had a poster on the wall that said, "The Navy needs nurses." So every time I went into the office, I would look at that poster. So the day after I finished school, I enlisted in the Navy.
1: And where did you go?
2: St. Albans, Long Island.
1: St. Albans, Long Island.
2: Which is only 2 hours away from my house in New Jersey.
1: Well, in your memoir, entitled Navy Nurse, Memoir of a World War II Veteran, you made a diagram of every bed in the ward, over 30 patients, and remembered every patient who was in each of those beds. What accounts for that kind of memory after all these years? How can you still remember them after 75 years?
2: Yes, because that was a ward that nobody wanted to work on. It was paraplegics and quads, mm-hmm. and they were all, nobody could get out of bed by themselves. So it was a difficult ward, and nobody wanted to work there. But when I got to work there, it wasn't difficult for me. It became my ward. And in fact, I nicknamed some of the kids. And one of them was right inside the door, and his name was Henry Volpe. And he was an 18-year-old kid, and he was a quad, and he was on a striker frame. So he was always facing down when I walked in the morning, and I would say, "Good morning, sweetie." And he would say, "Don't call me that." And so pretty soon everybody was calling him sweetie in the ward. He was such a great kid. I kept up with him until years later when he died.
1: And how long did you work in that ward?
2: I worked there for about a year. And then they sent me over to another ward. And after a very short time, they sent me back to B11, and I was there about 4 years.
1: Mm-hmm. And so this was called St. Albans Naval Hospital.
2: That's right.
1: In Long Island.
2: It's converted and rebuilt to a veterans home.
1: So then all these patients were Navy and Marine personnel?
2: Oh, Navy and Marine, yeah. Yes.
1: Can you talk about some of your favorite patients in B-11?
2: Yes. Let's see. Pete Yocum. And Pete was the counselor for all the other kids. Every day you would see kids get in a wheelchair or have somebody put them in a wheelchair and go over to Pete and then talk to him very quietly. He was like
1: their brother. Yeah.
2: Big brother. Everybody was using him as a counselor. He was really great. And we had several quads who died before we could do anything for them at all. Mm. They were just completely paralyzed and didn't live long.
1: And you stayed in touch with a lot of them.
2: Yes, I did.
1: After the war. Yeah. And who were some of the other ones besides Pete and
2: Frank Duckowitz, who was right across from the nurse's desk. And Frank was the one who told me who our nicknames were. They nicknamed the nurses, and we heard of some of them because we'd hear them talking about the nurses, but you never heard your own nickname. One day I was washing his hair, and he said to me, "Do you want to know what your nickname is?" And I said, "Are you going to tell me?" I said, "You, nobody ever tells you your nickname here." But I knew what the other nurses' nicknames were, and he said, "If you want to know, I'll tell you." And I said, "Okay." He said, "Her Majesty's Battle Axe." And I said, "What? Her Majesty's Battle Axe?" And he said, "HMB, my initials." So that's what I knew they were calling me, Her Majesty's Battle Axe.
1: So, wow. So they kept their sense of humor.
2: They did. Kept their sense of humor. Yeah. That was a great place to work.
1: Did many of your patients in B-11 die while you were there?
2: Yes, yeah. We lost about five quads, but I was there a couple of years.
1: Yeah,
2: we lost about five quads. I don't think we lost any paraplegics.
1: So you were at St. Albans for
2: five years.
1: And then your last year there, your fiancé George died.
2: Yes.
1: Can you tell us a bit about him? Affected you?
2: He was a Marine pilot. We got him because he had a little tumor in his lung, and we were using there was a big cancer center in New York, and we were using them instead of having cancer doctors in the Navy. They were sending the patients over to New York, so that's why they sent him St. Albans, so he could go over to New York and get treated. And they kept saying he was doing all right, so it looked like he might be able to recover. And then all of a sudden, he had a rupture of one of his little tumors, and he had a big bleed, and it made him critical, and he died of that.
1: When you began your relationship, he already had cancer.
2: He was up and around, and I met him at morning mass, and he was up and around all the time. He was not a bed patient.
1: So that didn't seem like a huge risk to you at the time.
2: No, not at all.
1: They didn't know as much about cancer.
2: They didn't. They did not know as much about cancer, and that's why they were sending the patients to St. Albans, because in New York they were dealing with cancer.
1: So as you look back on your Navy career, after all these years, how do you think in general your Navy career impacted your life?
2: I think it added the final touch, the perfect final touch. I really am very happy that I went in.
1: Do you have any regrets looking back on your life?
2: No regrets.
1: That's wonderful.
2: No regrets.
1: That's wonderful. You turn 100 this month.
2: Yes.
1: What do you think accounts for your longevity? Are you still enjoying life at your age?
2: I am, thanks to my kids.
1: And you have how many kids?
2: Eight.
1: I knew the answer to that question. Would you do it all again? Would you live your life over if God offered you a round two?
2: Sure, I would.
1: Yeah.
2: I would.
1: That's wonderful. So all of the friends and family in your whole life who were your age or older are now gone. How have you managed this much loss?
2: I expected I would be gone before half of them. you know, because some of them were younger than me. I thought that I would be gone way ahead of them. I just figured there's got to be a reason I'm here, and I don't know what it is.
1: So having lived so long and having so much life experience, what advice do you have for younger people?
2: Do the best you can every day, single day that you live. Make the most of every day, because you never know when it's going to be your last day.
1: I mean, observing you all these years, I'd say you live by that code for sure. You don't just, you walk the walk, as they say. You definitely live each day to the fullest. Do you have anything else you want to add?
2: I don't think so.
1: No?
2: I don't think so. Just do the best you can every single day, and everything will turn out fine.
1: Well, this has been so great to talk to you. It's my honor to be able to interview you. So thank you.
2: You're welcome.
1: I love
2: you. It's my pleasure. I love you too.
0: Not surprisingly, based on her strong will and absolute focus on serving the men under her care, Lieutenant Helen Siragusa's patients gave her the nickname Her Majesty's Battle Axe. Helen was clearly a force to be reckoned with. She passed away in November of 2023. Her son Jim, an interview partner, agreed to allow Maine Public to share her story. On the next episode of Maine's Military Voices, we'll meet John and Lee McCarthy, who met and married amid the Vietnam War. They'll share their love story that started in an officers' club called the Snake Pit, and learn how they navigated newlywed life while John was deployed to Vietnam. Military Voices of Maine is brought to you by a partnership with Maine Public and StoryCorps, as well as the Corporation for Public Broadcasting. 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The series was produced by Allison New and Keith Shortall. 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

This WRGY weather update is brought to you by the Rangeley Hideaway, your mountain town workspace with coffee that inspires. Sunshine, a mix of a few passing clouds, a high of 81 this afternoon, light west to northwest winds, spotty showers and thunderstorms down to 60 tonight, showers and thunderstorms end 74 tomorrow, becoming partly cloudy, 52 Friday night, partly sunny, 75 on Saturday, sunny mid-70s on Sunday. I'm meteorologist Russ Murley on WRGY, Real Community Radio.

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1: Checking the local temperature right now. We're at 68 degrees. 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

WRGY weather update is brought to you by the Rangeley Hideaway, your mountain town workspace with coffee that inspires. Sunshine, a mix of a few passing clouds, a high of 81 this afternoon, light west and northwest winds, spotty showers and thunderstorms down to 60 tonight. Showers and thunderstorms end 74 tomorrow, becoming partly cloudy, 52 Friday night, partly sunny, 75 on Saturday, sunny mid-70s on Sunday. I'm meteorologist Russ Murley on WRGY, Real Community Radio.

Orbison scored his first hit single in 1960. Over the next 5 years, he had 15 songs that went to the top 40. Then his career and personal life took a dive. His songs were beginning to sound like variations of themselves, and his style was becoming outdated. Personal tragedy struck in 1966 when his wife died in a motorcycle accident. And 2 years later, his house burned down, taking the lives of two of his sons. It took the film Blue Velvet, featuring his music on the soundtrack, to really revive his career in the 1980s. He released his first album in over 20 years, but before it reached the charts, Orbison died of a heart attack in December of 1988. Let's go back to the biggest hit of his career, Oh Pretty Woman. It went to number one and was the number three song of the year in 1964 for Roy Orbison.

0: Hi, this is Peter Hinman, and I want to let you know about an upcoming event with Trails for Rangeley Area Coalition, also known as TRAC. It's the local hiking group, but we also do other things like biking and paddling. And this Friday, July 10, it's Paddle Day. We're going to paddle the Kupsuptic River. So if you want to join us, and we'd love to have you, let's meet at the Aquasic Kiosk Lot at 8 a.m. Friday, July 10. The kiosk lot is located at the intersections of Route 4 and 16. Okay, hope to see you there.
1: 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Welcome to Rangeley, Maine and WRGY. We all love it here. 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
1: Checking the local temperature right now. We're at 68 degrees. 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

This WRGY weather update is brought to you by the Rangeley Hideaway, your mountain town workspace with coffee that inspires. Sunshine, a mix of a few passing clouds, a high of 81 this afternoon, light west to northwest winds, spotty showers and thunderstorms down to 60 tonight, showers and thunderstorms end 74 tomorrow, becoming partly cloudy, 52 Friday night, partly sunny, 75 on Saturday,

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1: Here's a few tips many golfers don't know about putting. 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Keep your eyes focused at your stroke. Take a look at the tour players. They never look up. They never peek. Think of short putts with your ears, not with your eyes. Don't break your wrists. Putt with your shoulders, not with your hands. It will take a little time, but practice these things. It will be well worth it.
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2: Helen Adu, known as Sade, has had an unbroken string of hit albums since her debut in 1985. Her pace of new releases slowed to a near stop after releases in 1985, 1986, and 1988, but she garners continuing airplay with both her new and her old songs. One of the older hits for Sade is Never As Good As the First Time, from the year 1986.

There were several peaches in the duo of peaches and herb, but only one herb. He was employed at a record store when a producer stopped in to ask about doing an in-store promotion for a group called Sweet Things. That led to Herb getting an audition and a recording contract. One of the Sweet Things became the first peach, but they met with limited success. Herb quit music and joined the D.C. Police Department in 1970. 6 years later, he was back in music with a new peach, and Shake Your Groove Thing went to number 5 in 1978. Following that disco beat number, they recorded the ballad Reunited, and in 1979 it spent 4 weeks at number 1 for Peaches and Herb. By the way, recently Herb was still doing some recording with a new peach and was working in the D.C. Police Department.

This is Dean. When I want to kick up my heels doing housework, I tune into WRGY, the best music halfway between the equator and the North Pole.

This WRGY weather update is brought to you by the Rangeley Hideaway, your mountain town workspace with coffee that inspires. Sunshine, a mix of a few passing clouds, a high of 81 this afternoon, light west and northwest winds, spotty showers and thunderstorms down to 60 tonight. Showers and thunderstorms end 74 tomorrow, becoming partly cloudy, 52 Friday night, partly sunny, 75 on Saturday, sunny mid-70s on Sunday. I'm meteorologist Russ Murley on WRGY, Real Community Radio.

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They were the best-selling American rock band of the 70s, the Eagles, and this past year concluded a highly successful world tour, and they've been near the top of the charts with the single No More Cloudy Days. 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
1: 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You're listening to WRGY 90.5 FM. My name is Iris Ramirez, and I have a special guest in the studio with me today. Travis, he's going to be talking about the Mount Blue Drug and Rangeley Health and Wellness partnership that's going on right now. There's some home deliveries going on right now. So we're going to kind of talk a little bit about that. Travis, you want to say hi?
2: Yeah. Thanks for having me. My name's Travis Frost. I'm the pharmacy manager at Mount Blue Drug. I've been managing that location specifically for about 5 years now, and we have routinely done deliveries to surrounding towns, including Farmington and Wilton primarily, and we're happy to attempt to expand that and deliver to Rangeley and the surrounding areas.
1: Awesome. And just a little bit of background on you. I have heard that you are one of the youngest members on like some kind of state board thing. Is that correct?
2: Yes. So I am the, last year I was the president of the Maine Pharmacy Association, which we, you know, pride ourselves in being the voice of the profession with Maine and kind of being the facilitators that really drive legislature and change at the state house, which is ultimately where a lot of like the change and downstream stuff comes from. So I was the president last year. I was, and probably currently still am, the youngest member of the board, which I'm still active on. And also I am a member of the Maine Drug Utilization Review Committee, which basically oversees Maine Care, the prescription drug part of Maine Care. So I'm trying to wear a lot of different hats and just happy to advocate for change and growth wherever I can. So.
1: That's awesome. Well, I'm glad that you're here with us today and that you're kind of helping with this program up in Rangeley. Can you tell us a little bit about what it is?
2: Yeah, so it's a delivery service. We're going to primarily start every 2 weeks. So we're going to do the first and third Tuesday of the month. We're going to send a delivery driver up here and just try to hit as many spots as we can, get as many prescription drugs to people as possible. So,
1: why did you feel like this was kind of an important resource for the people in Rangeley?
2: So I grew up in Dixfield, Maine, so I'm pretty familiar with the rural aspect of things. And one thing I've become pretty passionate about is something kind of referred to as pharmacy deserts, which is a term we toss around here in the medical field quite a bit. Basically, what a pharmacy desert is an area where people have to drive more than 15 minutes to get basic fundamental pharmacy services. And in the state of Maine, obviously, there is a vast need for that. That is a vastly growing desert, sadly, with I think we lost like 30 pharmacies or 30 independent pharmacies in the last decade. And we lost about 10% of our total pharmacies in the state over the last 10 years. So 45% of Maine at the moment is considered a pharmacy desert. And we're just trying to tackle that and make a small dent in that and promote change any way we can.
1: You kind of mentioned something interesting about the independent pharmacies. Can you kind of explain the difference? I know a little bit about it, but between independent pharmacies and like the others?
2: Yeah. So primarily it's like an independent versus a chain. And the chain is like your Walgreens, Hannaford, Walmart, stuff like that, which people see all over the place. But the independents kind of have a unique niche because they try to aim to be healthcare hubs, if you will, aside from just going in, receiving a prescription and leaving. Independent pharmacies can kind of bridge that gap between rural areas and healthcare. They are predominantly the ones that are located in the rural areas and try to target the rural areas. But as I mentioned a little bit earlier, sadly, you know, we are losing independent pharmacies at a vast rate, and the people that suffer the most are the rural Mainers.
1: Right. And for this program specifically, for the delivery service, how do folks in Rangeley sign up for it?
2: Yeah, so you can call us at Mount Blue Drug, 207-778-5419. We're open 7 days a week, Monday through Friday, 8 to 7, Saturday, 8 to 4, Sunday, 9 to 1. You can call, speak with a technician or pharmacist, and we can really walk you through the process. It's very simple. If you receive prescriptions from either a mail order pharmacy or another pharmacy in the surrounding areas, getting your prescriptions transferred over is as easy as one phone call to us, and we'll take care of the rest.
1: Awesome. And can anyone sign up for it? Is there like an age range or anything that you all are looking at, anything like that?
2: Anybody that that receives any prescription drugs is eligible to sign up. So we're happy to deliver it to anyone who may need it at any time, really.
1: Great. So when people get their prescriptions delivered, is it you who will be delivering them, or do you have staff that does that too?
2: Yeah, so we have recently hired a second delivery driver to kind of carry on some of the expanded workload that we've received just locally in the last like year or two, but also with the hopes that this will grow. So it'll be a delivery technician. It will probably be, the for the most part, the same one that you'll see, you know, over and over again. So it'll be a technician.
1: Okay. And these are just home deliveries, right? They aren't like you meet in like a certain area, like health and wellness or family medicine. It's a home delivery service, right?
2: Yeah. So the way it currently stands is we have to be able to drop the prescription off, you know, to the best of our ability to the patient. We mm-hmm. do need a wet signature unless you purchase it ahead online, which we could get over, or which we could go over down the road if you were to, or if anyone were to enroll in this. But primarily we would aim more to be a home delivery service, but you know, as circumstances arise, we are happy to be flexible as long as there can be like consistent communication so it can be done efficiently so we can hit all our other stops as well.
1: Okay. And do your stops include any of like the town plantations kind of around Rangeley? What about Aquasic? Is this just in town Rangeley?
2: So I think how we're going to do it to start is if you have the Rangeley zip code, that will be a yes. And then Aquasic we would be open to if we have patients that are eligible or interested, for sure.
1: Awesome. So I think we answered pretty much all of my questions. Do you feel like there's anything else that we might need to know or any more info you want to give about the program?
2: Yeah, so there is going to be a fee. Sadly, the services aren't, you know, we're not looking to make money, but we're looking to like at least break even. Mm-hmm. So right now we have a $12 a month subscription, and that would include two deliveries and whatever over-the-counter items you may need at that time. They're also offering $100 per year. So that would cover 12 months, so 24 deliveries over the course of the year. And if the cost is a concern to anybody that may be interested, please reach out to Rangeley Health and Wellness or us at Mount Blue Drug. And we'll certainly try our best to accommodate you.
1: Thank you so much, Travis, for being here and for just letting us know about this awesome resource in our community. We really appreciate it. And for any other questions or anything, Rangeley Health and Wellness is, again, a partner on this. So you could call 207-864-4397 with the extension 107, and you can get in touch with Rangeley Health and Wellness for any other questions you may have. So, thank you again, Travis, and thank you all for listening to WRGY 90.5 FM.

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0: This WRGY weather update is brought to you by the Rangeley Hideaway, your mountain town workspace with coffee that inspires. Sunshine, a mix of a few passing clouds, a high of 81 this afternoon, light west to northwest winds, spotty showers and thunderstorms down to 60 tonight. Showers and thunderstorms end 74 tomorrow, becoming partly cloudy, 52 Friday night, partly sunny, 75 on Saturday, sunny mid-70s on Sunday. I'm meteorologist Russ Merle on WRGY, Real Community Radio.
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0: It's WRGY Weather Update is brought to you by the Rangeley Hideaway, your mountain town workspace with coffee that inspires. Sunshine, a mix of a few passing clouds, a high of 81 this afternoon, light west to northwest winds, spotty showers and thunderstorms down to 60 tonight. Showers and thunderstorms end 74 tomorrow, becoming partly cloudy, 52 Friday night, partly sunny, 75 on Saturday, sunny mid-70s on Sunday. I'm meteorologist Russ Merle on WRGY, Real Community Radio.
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You're still here? Well, we could talk about the weather, but I think Russ Murley already did that. 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Seriously? You're still here? Wow, you must really like us.

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1: Here's your latest forecast for the Rangeley Lakes area. Spotty showers and thunderstorms tonight with lows near 60. Winds will become nearly calm. Any showers and thunderstorms end early tomorrow. Might start to see a little bit of sun in the afternoon with a high near 74. Tomorrow night, becoming partly cloudy, 52. Partly sunny, 75 on Saturday. Sunshine, 76 on Sunday. I'm meteorologist Russ Murley on WRGY, Real Community Radio.

0: everybody. That, of course, is the Star Spangled Banner by Jimi Hendrix from Woodstock in 1969. 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Adjacent to, but not close, the Andromeda galaxy. Welcome to Cracking the Code from Maine and Beyond, a radio show about the human experience, sharing wisdom, knowledge, and insight. A program to facilitate personal growth, well-being, and adventure. My name is Sean. Well, today it's going to be Wasabi, your intergalactic host. I'm joined by Clover and today's guest, Heartbeat. Thanks for coming in today. Thanks for being here. Welcome to the show.
1: Glad to be here. Thank you.
2: Release the Kraken!
0: Yes, cheers, everybody.
3: Oh, man, that one went everywhere. Sorry, guys.
0: All right.
3: Let me just get that. It's on the microphone a little bit.
0: Okay, it's not too bad.
3: Okay.
0: So, today's segment we have here is I've got Heartbeat, who's visiting us in Rangeley, and he's gone on a mission here, and we're going to get into that right now. Should we do our announcements?
3: Yeah. Okay. What's going on?
0: Let's start with that. So this week we're going to take a pass because we have a massive weekend here. It is, of course, America's 250th celebration. So typically on Thursdays at 5 p.m. In the park in town, we would typically have soccer. We're going to take a pass on that. But we will bounce back next week, and we will have soccer in the park at 5 p.m. Everybody's welcome, all ages, everybody. It's all inclusive.
3: What's going to go on instead, though, on the radio? What's happening?
0: Oh, so we've got a massive celebration in Aquasic. Rangeley. 9:20, I believe.
3: They start shooting them off?
0: Yep, is the kickoff for that on Thursday and Friday.
3: And both days, the radio station right here, you can listen to the best patriotic music by all of your favorite hosts. We all threw in, and Iris made a playlist, so while you're out there on the boat, tune in. You can listen on your phone or off your Alexa device, too.
0: And we will also do a special broadcast for America's 250th theme. And I won't tell you what it is, but we will play a little bit of music, but I won't share it all right now. So, what else? Friday, are we still got the return of the Tom Ball Band?
3: I haven't heard anything.
0: Okay, we'll have to confirm that.
3: Start a rumor.
0: Yeah, we'll have to confirm that. So that was a big success up at the Evergreen for everybody that was there.
3: Good thing they don't have rugs or they would have been shredded.
0: Yeah, so you were there for that. That was great. So that's definitely filled a nice niche for our live music. On the weekends. Saturday night, I'm not sure, potentially the dance party or karaoke at Sarge's.
3: And you can find all the events at the Chamber of Commerce website, rangeleychamber.com.
0: And that's it for the moment, I believe. But yes, this is a massive, massive weekend.
3: You can see, I went by the IGA today and there was not a parking spot. Everybody's filling their fridges.
0: I saw that. So let's start with our program today. I wanted to welcome Heartbeat to the program here. And being through hikers, Clover and I, we're pretty familiar with this. So Heartbeat, have you hiked the Appalachian Trail before? Is that something you've experienced?
4: Real quick, just hi, WGRY listeners, and hello, Rangeley. I've met some of you guys. You guys are awesome. Thank you for welcoming to your town and having me on the air.
0: Cheers to that.
4: So I haven't hiked in a long time until I started in Katahdin, but as a kid, one of my most memorable hiking experiences was the Roan Mountain Balds, and so it kind of planted in me this seed that eventually grew into this bucket list dream to hike the Appalachian Trail, and my life positions itself in a certain way that gave me an opportunity to do that a little later in life, but better late than never. And when the mountain calls, you come. So
3: I hiked when I was 30, and everybody who was my friend while I was hiking was like 60 plus. They said, I wish I did when I was your age. Most of the people I ran into were older. They're the young bucks, but they usually fell off pretty soon. You're going which way?
4: Southbound.
3: You know, right way.
4: It's funny you said that because I met a guy. He said, His father-in-law told him, you can hike it at your age or you can hike it at mine. Mm-hmm. but when you're going, you're going. So,
0: When did you start?
4: I started June 1st from Baxter State Park and took the hunt trail up to Katahdin. Nice. And I've kind of worked my way down from there. I'm hiking as a fundraiser, so as I pass through towns, I'm working for a couple days or trying to find work for a couple days to offset expenses and to give to the cause. It's really allowed me to connect with people in a lot different way, which has made it a much more wonderful experience for me. Yeah. And I'm hoping to write a book about it. It's called Treehab, My Path Out of Addiction.
0: Mm-hmm.
3: Treehab, that's great, man. And, I love that. That gave me chills.
4: Where I haven't been present in my life in such a long time prior to this, prior to getting into recovery, I'm finding all kinds of beautiful, wonderful things that I didn't expect. So it's really been quite the experience for me. I thought it would take me 5 months maybe. But at the rate I'm going, it looks like it's going to take me a whole year. I do want to be a full... like official through hiker.
3: Mm-hmm. Every mile end to end.
4: You know, towns like Rangeley, it's real easy to not want to get back on the trail. But
3: they call that the vortex.
4: Yeah, but I'm not a townie, I'm a hiker. So I will enjoy this. I'll have a year clean here in a couple weeks.
3: Congratulations.
4: So yeah, thank you. The celebration's kind of my celebration for sobriety. I'm not going to get another chance to do this. So it's a really awesome opportunity, really great timing, and I couldn't be more stoked.
3: What made you want to get out on the trail in the first place again?
4: So it was a childhood dream of mine, and you know, I made some really bad decisions in life, and I'll keep it pretty simple and kind of leave it at that. I spent most of the last 10 years of my life homeless, like under a bridge, pushing a shopping cart. And you wouldn't know that to look at me now. You know, some things kind of happened that, you know, I'm a Christian. I feel like God just reached in and yoked me up, and he said, all right, we're not living like this anymore. We're living like this. And some people believed in me early on and gave me some opportunities. I got out of jail, went to rehab, and then from rehab into sober living. And I just had this thought in my head that, you know, at the time I was 42. I'm 42 years old. I haven't even begun to scratch the surface of the man I could be. And so I wanted to inspire other people to live their dreams. And I didn't want it to just be about me. I had a friend that believed in me early on that started a nonprofit in East Tennessee called Recovery Renaissance that is trying to help addicts transition back into their families and communities and be accountable and clean up the mess they made during their active addiction. And I really believe in this guy. So I wanted to put my money where my mouth was and show him, and decided to do this hike as a fundraiser for him. It's an awesome program. They're really changing lives. And, you know, somebody believed in me, so I'm going to give that back as best I can. I've learned so much being out here. It's been a very humbling experience. I had no idea what I was getting myself into.
3: You knew I can deal with the elements, I can deal with sleeping outside, but being right in the woods and knowing that food is so much further away, I have to keep moving or I don't get to eat.
4: Well, yeah, and it's not city homeless for sure. It's a whole different thing. It was my first hike in 28 years. So I seriously overestimated my abilities and underestimated my what it was going to take to do this. But, you know, the trail really teaches you. And if you approach things just like anything in life with a willingness to learn, you know, you become what you need to be to get where you need to go.
0: I feel being out there, I myself anyway would learn just every day, just even about myself, or just being hiking, being on the trail, and being in my head, having all that time.
4: Yeah, absolutely.
0: And I know you guys had spoke about loosely, because we always play songs here in our intermission, and you know what songs are inspiring her. And I know Clover had mentioned listening to music on the trail. Well, I did it in 08, and I didn't have any electronic equipment or phones or whatever those little things are that hold music. But for myself, I prefer just to let myself in my head just kind of wander and think, but also being able to be aware of the sounds of the of nature, of you know, whether it's the squirrels or the birds or the loons.
4: Yeah.
0: Or you know, whatever you're surrounded with.
3: Oh, right. And we have the loon call champion here from Mountain Home Companion.
0: Oh. So
4: I didn't even know what a loon was.
0: I feel
3: it
0: that
3: sounded good when you did it.
0: I wouldn't, you know, even when I still do backpacking and do different hikes and pilgrimages, I don't ever listen to music, because when I'm out there in nature, I don't want to hear anything except what's going on.
4: Yeah, that's something I really want to touch on. You know, when you get out there and you're not distracted by all these things, it's interesting to see, you know, if you look at your thoughts, like, as an observer, the things that occupy your mind. Mm-hmm. And I notice, especially from where I go from town to trail to town to trail, you know, sometimes it takes a few days for things to simplify. Mm-hmm. And I'll catch myself with certain songs going through my head or things. It's not even music I listen to. It's just something I heard, and then mm-hmm. it gets stuck. And it's, you know, with perspective, I mostly just laugh at myself. I'm like, it's kind of a, it's a neat way to see yourself from a different perspective when you lose all the distractions around you that kind of blur your vision, you know?
0: Yeah, and go ahead. So I've also done multiple pilgrimages, and like you said, besides just listening to nature, last one I did wasn't a pilgrimage, but it was a hike, and that was along the coast of Portugal. So I could hear the birds and ocean and waves, and you know, way off in the distance, sometimes you hear like a fishing boat or stuff like that. But and also depending on where I was, or I'll sometimes you know, I'll pray and meditate along in my walks, you know, and sometimes I'll do the rosary or something like that.
4: Yeah, I'll see.
0: But that's how, you know, just there's so many things, you know, going on when you're walking, I feel, at least in my head, where I just can think of anything and I'm surrounded in nature. It's almost like being submerged in nature is the therapy in itself for me.
4: Yeah, that's definitely been an experience. I noticed I feel like all these little broken pieces of me that were scattered all over the place and missing are all kind of coming back together, and I'm starting to feel connected to a much greater thing. And you know, for me, I know that it's God, but in addition to that, it's humanity. Yes. I feel like I'm reconnecting and I'm learning how to be a human again, and I didn't know I needed to do that.
3: How to listen to that intuition when something says be still and sit here for a minute, because you're going to have that interaction with somebody that they need, and you're just there to listen, or you have an interaction with someone that you need and you're full and
4: absolutely
3: fixes. It's
4: absolutely
3: listening to like everything being silent, you're figuring out where the pieces fit, and you just trust that this is what I'm supposed to do.
4: Well, you know, and in my religion a lot, they say, you know, you're supposed to look inward and turn inward, and you know, I'm sitting here dumbfounded, like, what does that even mean? I don't know how to do that. And then, you know, I've started to figure that out.
0: And I'll agree with you, and I think for me, so I'm up here, I live in Rangeley, but I work all season, all summer, and we're wicked busy. So when I leave to do my hikes or my pilgrimages, it's, for me, it's just having some self-reflection, some time just to decompress after, you know, summer or winter of working, and then to go back into nature, and just let me have my thoughts, like you said, and self-reflect on, you know, what the season was like and what do I want to do this season. Like, just different benchmarks and stuff like that, which to me is really helpful to have that downtime to just be alone and, like I said, submerge myself, you know, in nature. Well,
4: and yeah, and in a sense, it focuses you more in your daily interactions in life. Like, I know how to actively listen now. I'm able to be in the moment and truly enjoy the experience of sharing connection with another person, and it's such a, all these things that I didn't know I was missing in my life, I'm starting to be introduced to and exposed to, and I'm learning how to adapt and grow from. So this is definitely not the journey I thought it would be, but the one I needed.
0: And I will agree with you. I feel that listening is a skill, and you really need to be present and engaged in the moment when to be able to be a good listener. And sure, I've had to learn to do that because I don't feel it's something that we're naturally, you know, just born with. But by being present and mindful and in the moment, that helps, I feel, to be a better listener and to really focus and engage with somebody and just to be cognizant. What is this person saying? And not kind of like trying not to let your mind wander, or what am I going to say? You know, and really just listening to that individual.
4: That's what the real adventure is in life. That, you know,
0: absolutely.
4: That's what it is about. Mm-hmm.
0: Yeah. So you had the mission statement as well. Would you be willing to share that with us?
4: Yeah,
0: is that okay?
4: Sure.
0: This is
3: it's for your friend's fundraiser,
4: right? It's
3: where are you guys from again?
4: I'm from Johnson City, Tennessee, and the fundraiser started in Carter County, Tennessee. It's called Recovery Renaissance. You know, like I said, I was an active addiction for a long time and homeless on drugs, and I got the help I needed. A few things had to come together for that to happen. But they did. And so I asked God what he wanted me to do and to the trails where he led me. So I began this 2,190-mile adventure over 14 states across the spine of the entire Appalachian mountain range, all the way from Maine to Georgia. And my hope was to inspire people to follow their dreams and to raise $50,000 for Recovery Renaissance. They offer programs, housing, guidance, and support for former addicts who've made the decision to change their lives, help others, and put in the work to repair the damage they've caused themselves and also their families and their communities while they were in active addiction. It's important for people to understand that what I'm doing is not just a hike. Every step, every mile, every day is representing the struggles faced by addicts who are putting in the work to turn their lives around. And just like on the trail, in recovery, you know, the outcomes aren't seen or certain, and I'm hoping to also inspire hope for their families and the people that love them. I'm sure you all know that most of our country is in the midst of a drug epidemic. Families, businesses, and communities everywhere have felt the horrifying and tragic effects of this, absolutely, and especially where I'm from in East Tennessee. You don't have to look very far to see addiction as a destructive force that knows no bounds. The disease of addiction is such a cunning and baffling and powerful enemy of life. And where we're at now, it's leaving doctors, lawyers, social workers, law enforcement, judges, mental health professionals, religious leaders. They're all kind of grasping at straws to find a solution. But from where I sit, you know, it only appears to be a losing battle. My experience tells me there's something else, and you know, there's a lot of ways I've found to fight back. So you know, by the grace of God and the help of a supportive community who believed in me and helped me and showed me a love more fierce than death, I was able to escape my addiction and that hell. And so now I believe it's my responsibility to use my experience to fight back. You know, guys, I guess it's okay for me to do an ask here.
3: Oh, for sure.
4: Yeah, if anybody wants to support this hike, your money will help Recovery Renaissance at the ground level effectively change lives, restore families, and heal communities. It's a ripple effect. You know, and I know it's in East Tennessee, and that's kind of far from Rangeley, but I would say that every single person listening to this probably knows somebody whose life has been affected by it, mm-hmm. addiction, either directly or by the impact of drug addicts and alcoholism. So what I'm doing, I'm putting my money where my mouth is and everything that I have into demonstrating what's possible when somebody really believes in you. I guess what I'm asking for and letting you know, every dollar, every prayer, every comment, every share is going to make a huge difference. This is a real opportunity for us to change some lives here. Hopefully you guys will help me show the heroes at Recovery Renaissance that we believe in them.
3: Is it at recoveryrenaissance.com?
4: The best way to get the information is through my Facebook, Robert William Peters. I'm also on Instagram as I'm Heartbeat _. So just I'm Heartbeat _. And then
3: I'm Heartbeat.
0: Is there a link there?
4: There's links to everything on my Facebook page. Let me give you the They're still in the startup phase. He's in the process of getting his 501c. They've just opened and filled their first house. He was kind of on a fence. He was working full time and mowing yards on the weekends, and he was really scared to leave his job and commit himself full time. But so that's kind of where I came in. A mutual friend and I were having a conversation, and you know, Jason that started this had said, you know, Robert, I don't know how you're going to do this or how we're going to do this, but if you'll do this hike, we'll try our best to help fund you. And our mutual friend was telling me about him being afraid to step out, and I was just kind of like, well, let's do this the other way. And yeah, so I decided to do that. The website is www.recovery-renaissance, RENAISSANCE.org. The phone number is 423-579-1955. And you can check out Jason Stout and his organization from this card. I'll leave it here at the station if anybody wants to come down and get the information. Or and I'll be in Rangeley through the celebration, too, so hopefully I'll meet some more of you guys. And say hi. Let me know who you are. And if there's anything I can do for you guys, too, or you have an addict or somebody dealing with addiction or a family member that just needs somebody to talk, I'm available anytime I've got service, and I can help steer them in the right direction.
3: It's beautiful to see what you're doing.
4: Thank you. Thank you. It's amazing to be doing it. I can't believe it's possible. But
3: I'm in a profit. You saw something, you made a change, and you're going.
4: Yeah, well, you know, and somebody else saw something and convinced me that I was capable of doing that, and I didn't know that for a long time, so.
0: 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This is Cracking the Code from Maine and Beyond. I'm your intergalactic host, Wasabi. My in-studio assistant, Clover, and today's guest is Heartbeat, and he's sharing with us his mission and his hike along the Appalachian Trail here, heading southbound.
3: Can we take a break and play my song?
0: You want to do that?
3: Yeah.
0: Okay, we're going to take an intermission here. And we've got a song here to play for our listeners.
4: Woo!
0: All right.

0: Welcome back to Cracking the Code for Maine Being Beyond. I'm here with Clover, my in-studio assistant, Sean Wasabi today. You're in a galactic host. And today's guest, I got Heartbeat. Did you want to mention anything about the music?
1: Yeah, we were just listening to the Hold Steady. That's called Stay Positive. That's from our friend here, Heartbeat. I haven't heard that song before, and I freaking love it. And before that, we listened to Old Crow Medicine Show, Wagon Wheel. That was my hiking song, and that was the one that was always stuck in my head. And it's so much better than Darius Rucker.
0: So we also just grabbed Green Bean. He was walking by. I saw him. Also a through hiker as well.
1: Plucked him off the street.
0: Yeah. So Heartbeat is sharing with us his adventure and his fundraiser from... Oh, yeah. That's right. Here we go. Cracking the Code. Yes. Almost forgot. Cheers. So Heartbeat... had you been to Rangeley before?
2: No, I didn't even know what Rangeley was.
0: Okay.
2: It was the next trail town from Stratton.
1: How'd you get here?
2: Well, so like I said, I'm as I pass through towns, I try to work a couple days, and I got through Monson and Caratunk, and then rolled into Stratton, and it's kind of funny. I joke around and I'll tell people, and I'm serious when I say it, but you know, I'll do anything. I'll even shovel goat poop. You know, nothing's beneath me. I'll do any kind of work you need. And my feet had to match my words on that one. Christine called at Flagstaff, called Dakota from Lost Boys.
1: I love Kubota.
2: Yeah, that dude's cool, man. He's more than that. But he pulls up and he's like, "Hey, can you do any gardening?" I was like, "Yeah, sure." And he's like, "All right, I got to get 2 trailloads of goat manure." And
1: you sound just like him. He's very fast.
2: Yeah, dude's rad, man. He's got such a great energy. Such a great person. And so,
1: thank you for Dakota for bringing him here.
2: Yeah, absolutely. And one of the things, like I said, you know, the connections are what are really making this trip extremely meaningful for me. And when you work with people, you get to know them kind of in a different way. And so, after being around this guy and seeing how he lives his life, I mean, it was definitely, I got more out of it than he did, I'm sure.
1: I don't know. He's probably appreciates your hard work.
2: He does. And he's stayed in touch ever since and been really encouraging. So we were down here picking up some stuff from the fishmonger for compost, and it's right next to the Episcopal Church. I'm an Episcopalian from Johnson City, Tennessee, so I had to go to the bathroom. I was like, "Well, I'll run over there and use the bathroom and say hi." So I stopped in over there and met Iris, and she said, "Well, would you like to stay and present your fundraiser for the church?" And I said, "Well, yeah, sure, I'd love to. That'd be a great opportunity." And I knew I couldn't hike from Stratton and be there on time Sunday, so Dakota only had a couple days work, and then he had to go to his other job. So he dropped me off the next morning, and suggested I talk to Travis at the Rangeley Inn, and Travis was out and Tim was out, and I didn't want to push back too hard against the universe, so I started kicking rocks down the street back towards the church, and I was praying. I was like, "God, I don't know what to do, but I'm here. I'll be here. You know, it's going to work out." And I look over and saw the sign for the community lunch. So for anybody that needs to know, there's a lunch for $8. What days is it? It's
3: every day, but 6 days a week.
2: Yeah, so I got to have some really killer shepherd's pie. And I sat down with these two gentlemen, and we just got to talking, and I was listening to them, and they were listening to me, and somehow it came up that I was an Episcopalian, and they were like, "Well, my name's Brad, and I'm an Episcopalian. My name's Rudy, I'm an Episcopalian." And they suggested I come check out the museum. So when I left there, I'd seen this one. I wander over here towards this museum, and who do I run into? Dean.
1: Yes,
2: right. From Sunday, and Dean's an Episcopalian, and he does a radio show here, right?
1: He does all community meals.
2: I was asking everybody. I said, "Hey, do you know of anybody that needs any work?" And he said, "No, you might try the barber shop over there." So I walk over to the barber shop and I meet Barry, who's also the Episcopalian. He's a senior warden at the church. So I really feel led here, and I got here, and I couldn't find work. I hit every single business down the strip right here, and nobody needed me, and so I had some free time, and I said, "Well, this is a good opportunity for me to give back, you know, especially since I'm asking for people. It's a give and take thing, right?" I saw we came to see a movie. I ran into some of my hiker buddies from the trail I'd seen a few times, which was pretty cool, And
1: were you guys sitting over there at the Black Pearl? Was that
2: we were? Yeah,
1: no, that, I was that, the one that chirped at you.
2: Oh yeah, that was us. Yeah, so we decided we were gonna see The Devil Wears Prada 2, and we came to the theater, and it was
1: that's a funny.
2: What a great movie, man! And it really does. Like, so much stuff you see on TV, and is. Every character is bad. This one left me feeling really good,
1: that's
2: you know,
1: awesome.
2: And good about people. Yeah, it's a
1: Sorry,
2: great movie.
1: Detour,
2: so yeah, come down to the theater and watch it. You know, we watched the movie and I saw that they were having a fundraiser here, and I was like, well, that I'm not working. I might as well do something. Yeah, and this, right. seemed, yeah,
1: that's
2: and
1: it, how I met you.
2: Yeah, and so I volunteered, and I had probably one of the best times I've had in most of my life. I mean, I really like.
1: You did very well at holding the door and saying hi.
2: I found a job. You know, I got here. Iris said they were pretty well covered, but she wanted me to stay for the show, and I was like, "Well, all right, I'll find something to do." And I met a bunch of really awesome people, and got to hear some really cool stories. And Rangeley's just been this killer vibe. I felt very welcomed and. You know, even though everybody told me no, they were real supportive, and then that turned into a couple things. So I've been able to work a little bit. So I'm covered there. I'll still take on projects. I don't know exactly when I'm going to leave. Like I said, I'm going to spend the weekend for my celebration for my year clean. But
1: and the 4th of July, you get fireworks.
2: Man. Yeah, that's what I'm saying. Gosh. That's how rad is that on the 250th anniversary in a very.
1: I'm
2: patriotic
1: ordering some lobsters.
2: Town.
1: I'm getting one for you.
2: Okay, awesome. Sounds good to me.
3: Yeah, your timing was pretty much flawless then.
2: It wasn't mine, it was his. You know, that's what I'm saying. Yeah. Like, everything is just serendipitously fallen into place. It's and that's what I realized. You know, when I was living the way I was living before, everything, no matter how good my intentions were, always went wrong. As soon as I said, yes, okay, I'll do this thing, and it wasn't just about me, every single thing that's needed to happen is lined up perfectly. And even the things that they weren't the way I would prefer them or ideal have turned into some really great blessings. So say yes to the universe. You know, if I can give you any advice, that's say yes to the universe. Walk backwards into the future with a smile on your face and know that you're going exactly where you're supposed to go, and everything's going to work out just fine.
0: Absolutely. One of the things my buddy always says to me, because I make efforts to plan things out, and you know I'm sure you had plans and thoughts and ideas of you coming into town, or you know, and how it was all going to shake out.
2: I thought I did, yeah.
0: But as my buddy likes to say, he's like, Sean plans and God laughs.
2: Yeah.
0: And that's been true quite frequently throughout my life, but in a good way. So you just never know what's going to happen, and usually it's a you know quite surprising and glorious.
2: Yeah.
0: You know,
2: it's been, how do y'all say it? Wicked rad?
0: Yeah.
1: Wicked good bub.
2: Yeah. Wicked pissa, yeah.
1: Yeah, it's nice. I'm glad that you came into town and that you met Dakota and Iris and everybody got plugged in. You're right. Just listen to it.
2: Me too, and everybody's been great, man.
1: Yeah, I feel like you're going to get Vortex, so you better get back on that trail.
2: Well, let me tell you, a thought that came to mind is, you know, I didn't hike that part between Stratton and Rangeley, so I felt like when I left, I need to hitchhike back up to Stratton.
4: You absolutely have to.
2: And hike back through Rangeley. But then here was my thought,
1: Matt,
2: right?
1: It's a purist, or Green Bean is a purist.
4: It's a mandatory section. That's a killer section.
2: Yeah, no, I know it will be. And so here's the thought is, like, since if I don't do it, I have to come back to Rangeley.
4: There you go.
2: Right? So it's like, y'all put
1: laying
2: your...
1: it out there.
2: You put your hooks in me, you know, and that's the thing. Do I want to... Yeah, it's a logistical nightmare for me to do that at the end of the trail.
1: Yeah, Georgia.
2: And to finish at the finish and not be finished.
1: Are you yo-yoing? But, is that what you're going to do?
2: What is that?
1: Yo-yo?
2: I mean, that's technically what you would call that, I think.
0: We also had a...
2: Or flip-flopping, I guess, but...
0: Another hiker in here, Trail Marshall, and what he would do, I think he did also something similar. I think he would hike to, like, right before Rangeley, and then he would pick up up in, where is it, like... Up by was it Carabasset?
1: Yeah.
0: Up there,
4: comes out,
0: and then and then he would come back and finish here in Rangeley.
1: Oh yeah. He liked finishing here.
0: That's
1: in Rangeley,
0: what he would do. It's kind of similar. He would do and leave whatever 20 or 30 mile gap out of his hike, so that he would come back here, and when he would finish,
1: that's not a bad idea. You could finish on the top of Saddleback.
2: Yeah.
1: Because we'll Matt always talks to me. He says, why would you ever want to finish down in Springer Mountain? There's no view. It's ugly. And I had a similar experience. I came over Saddle.
4: I wouldn't say it's ugly. It's just nothing compared to
3: I would say it's a little anticlimactic.
2: You know, my ex-wife always said Georgia was the armpit of America. And no offense to anybody that's from there.
4: New Jersey, actually.
2: I've never found Georgia to be my peach. You know, I love where I'm from. I love East Tennessee, Western North Carolina. I love that area quite a bit, but you know, there's nothing significant about Springer Mountain, Georgia, to me.
3: I agree.
2: So I don't know.
1: Being a southbounder, it is your finish, and it's a beautiful thing. I finished in Tennessee, actually,
2: yeah,
1: right south of Damascus. I did a flip flop.
2: That's cool.
4: Not even the original Southern Terminus.
1: They moved it. It used to be over in Arkansas.
5: For trivia out there, the Southern Terminus was Mount Oglethorpe, which is now a housing development. So. Fun fact for you.
3: Nice, thank you for that, Green Bean. Yeah, I didn't know that.
0: But yeah, so however you people decide to do their through hike and wherever they start and end, it's all personal, really, and that's what hiking is really all about. It's hiking your own hike, and you know, what's comfortable for you, where you start and where you finish, and that's what's the beauty of it. It's all personal.
2: Yeah, I'm just following the leading of the Holy Spirit, I think. And like he said, your intuition, whatever words you want to use for that, the universe is teaching me something here. I do have a commitment. I do have a mission. I do have a purpose. And part of integrity, you know, is sticking to that no matter what may come along, no matter how much more attractive it may be. And these are things that are really important to me. They're critical to my recovery now. And so I have to finish this hike within a calendar year, regardless of the sacrifices. But it would be really nice to come back to Rangeley instead of just passing through.
0: Yeah, well, you're definitely...
1: You're always welcome back.
0: Yeah, definitely welcome back.
2: I feel that way. I really believe that.
0: I would love to have you back on the show as a follow-up. Share with our listeners, you know, what that adventure's like. Because when did you start again?
2: I started June the 1st.
0: June the 1st.
2: I'm about 10% through, and I've been on the trail now for a month, most of which I've spent off the trail, or about half, I guess. I doing the town thing, but like I said, that's become as much a part of this adventure as the hiking. I've seen more beauty and deeply effective. That's affected me more deeply. In the kindness and the communities of people that I've met than I ever have on the side of a mountain at sunset. So
1: yeah,
2: that to me says a lot. And so I'm leaning into that part of the process too.
1: The most terrifying thing I saw on the trail was humans. Most beautiful was
2: humans.
1: Yeah, exactly. Right?
2: Yeah, no, I totally understand.
0: So we're going to take another quick break here. 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Rangeley Community Radio 90.5 FM, Cracking the Code. We're going to take a little small break here and get into a song, and then we're going to come back and button up our show.
1: This is another song. Thank you for Heartbeat sharing this with us. It's off the album Rogue Taxidermy, and the song is Muddy Knees.

0: 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So we've got Harpeet here, and he's doing his Through Hike fundraiser for addiction. And I do have some available information if anybody wants to go on the social media. And you probably can tell better than I can because you're more familiar, Harpeet.
1: Sure. So they're still kind of working on the website for Recovery Renaissance. You're more than welcome to go there. There's a Venmo scan code that they'll have down here at the radio station if you want to donate directly to them. Or you can go to the GoFundMe link that's on my Facebook page, Robert William Peters. And I've got a little Pop-Tart fund if anybody wants to buy me a meal or something. You can hit my Venmo. It's on there, too. But this is more about them. So, you know, if you don't want to donate money, like I said, likes, shares, prayers, it's all valuable to us. So if anything, just get the word out, and you're helping us more than you can imagine. You're saving lives. So
2: I have a question. I know you're going south, and you kind of just started. You're only, what, 220-something miles in, right?
1: Yeah.
2: So, but have you already run into people that you know it's been a divine encounter you've been able to share with yet?
1: You know, I have. There's been a lot of people whose lives have been touched by addiction. One of the guys I started with, his dad met us in Monson and took us out to dinner and got to hear my story. As it turns out, his brother was an active drug addict, and it was giving his dad a lot of hope. Justin Karatunk, I met a hiker, Redline. He's a firefighter. His buddy that got him into hiking died of a heroin overdose, and so that's why he's on the trail. You know, everybody's on the trail for something. This happens to be my experience and what I have to offer. And I think it, you know, we're all water. Water seeks its own level. We find each other. And I think the universe has brought me out here and put me around people that need to hear this story. And it was somebody like me who had been through what I'd been through that had the experience and put themselves out there and shared their story that gave me hope and got me started down this path too. So, I'm going to keep on keeping on and keep trying to spread the word. I really appreciate you guys having me on here and helping me out with that. And I appreciate Rangeley welcoming me here and giving me a home for a little while. So,
0: no, absolutely. And like I said, you're welcome to come back if you decide you want to finish here and revisit with us and do a follow-up show. I'd really like that. Our show is going to button up here shortly, but we still have a few minutes. I'd like to ask you, I won't do the four questions. I kind of loosely touched on your Rangeley experience first time here. And I'd also like to ask you, because you've shared, you know, some music with us, stuff that I wasn't familiar with. But how about best show or festivals that you might have been to? It doesn't have to be one. It could be, you know.
1: I've been to a lot of shows in my life. One of the first ones was REM for the Monster Tour.
3: Nice.
1: I've seen Cheap Trick, which is cool.
3: They were here last summer.
1: The bass player, Tom Bettini from Jackal, actually taught me how to play bass.
3: You play bass too?
1: Yeah, he's from Johnson City, that area, Kingsport. And so, you know, music's been a part of my life forever. And so when I was 16, I asked my dad, I said, it's 1999, I said, Dad, there's this music festival I'd really like to go to. And this is a real conservative Christian Vietnam vet. He's like, what is it? I said, Woodstock.
4: No, you were there.
3: You were there with Sean.
1: Yeah, in 99. No. And so my dad, you know, and this is how awesome these people were, took me to Woodstock.
4: Oh, man.
1: Which I can't imagine how that must have felt for him. Two entirely different walks of life, but what a wonderful experience. And despite all the negative media hype, it was a beautiful thing. It was killer. And, you know, it opened up a whole new world of music to me. And I'm so grateful for that experience. It's one of the most memorable experiences.
3: So you were a teenager when that happened.
1: I've had in my life. Yes, absolutely.
3: Yeah, man. I think I stayed
1: a teenager ever since, you know, in a lot of ways. Yeah.
3: That's awesome. That's a great answer. Sean was
0: at 94, and I know that was one of, you know, my probably favorite festivals that I've been. So I was young, you know, obviously at the time. So it was a very memorable experience.
1: That's the one they did the double album.
0: Yeah,
1: that was cool.
0: Yeah, and I remember 99, and I was living down in Atlanta, And I took a pass at the time because I was like, well, I went to 94 and it was so good. I was like, you know, but I know 99 had its challenges as well, but I'm sure it was a really good time.
1: So you were in Atlanta. I went to the last Beer Olympics they had there.
0: In 96?
1: Yeah. Well, no, it wasn't 96. It was 2004. No, the Beer Olympics.
0: Oh, the Beer Olympics. Yeah, okay. They had the Summer Olympics there in 96.
1: It's an Oi Festival. Yeah, yeah. So I think it was in around 2003, 2004. Yeah. And I went to Holidays in the Sun in New Jersey in 2002. It was the last one they did of that. So
0: okay.
1: International punk rock concert that they did on the Stone Pony. And they trashed the boardwalk. By the end of the weekend, they declared martial law. They were chasing people out of town at the end of a baton or locking them up.
2: Punks.
1: Yeah, they set the boardwalk on fire. They were running fire hoses down. It was terrible, man. They ruined that town. You know, it's Asbury Park, New Jersey, which, no offense to anybody, but it's not like they could have done that much more to ruin it than it had already been done. But, you know, that was a pretty live, wild experience in my life, too. But nothing really compared to Woodstock. And being there with my dad meant so much to me, especially for that to be so out of his element.
0: With your dad, that's so cool.
1: Yeah, that was really cool.
3: Now, that's a good question. What's your next question?
0: Oh, so let's... I ask all of my guests this, and you can make it as short or as long as you want. So on Cracking the Code, we speak about the human experience, and I like to ask everybody, and I know this is a pretty heady question, but what does that mean to you? What does it all mean? What's the human experience all about?
1: So I think from a perspective of my Christian faith, right, there's a person that God made us to be. And then because we have free will and because we are created in his image and likeness, we have the power to create. We create a different version of ourselves based on the way we interpret what people say and the lens we look at life through. And we let the world make us into something, and we make ourselves into something that's not who we really are. And I think the whole purpose of the human experience of life, of any kind of religious pursuit, is to go from being the person we made that the world made back to the person that God made. And when we do that, we become the universe experiencing itself. And we go home. Mm-hmm. So, guys, thank you so much.
0: Thank you, Harby. Thanks for coming in today, and thanks for being with us.
3: Can I share my hiker blessing?
0: Oh, yeah.
1: Please. Please.
3: All right, so when I hiked with a man called Mountain Sage. He had Parkinson's, and he was just the kind of man that would say his mind and his truth.
1: With the rice paddy hat?
3: Yes.
1: Yeah,
3: have you met Mountain Sage?
1: I met him at Shaw's. Yeah.
3: No, he's up there right now?
1: Yeah, no, and check this out. On the 28th, which was actually, 2 days ago?
3: Yeah.
1: I think he started the CDT trail.
3: No way.
1: Yeah,
3: he's hiking again?
1: It's either July or June. I'm not sure which. But yes, he was hiking. I met him at Shaw's. Check out Shaw's if you're ever in Monson. Great place to be.
3: All right, so this is what he shared with me. Bless you, my brother, for we are indeed kindred spirits on a journey to restore the infinitely created memory of wholeness. This is the trail we have chosen. These are the paths that we follow. This is the journey and pilgrimage that we become. And in this way, we are one. Peace on the journey.
1: Peace.
0: So I want to thank everybody for listening today to Cracking the Code from Maine and Beyond. I want to thank my guest, Harpy, for being here. And, of course, my in-studio assistant, Clover. And also, Green Bean, thanks for stopping in with us. Appreciate it.
1: Thanks for being here.
3: We packed a bunch of hikers in here today.
1: Yeah, it stinks, man. There's a place out.
0: And I want to thank all of our listeners. And Godspeed.

0: 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I am Clover. I am the assistant to your intergalactic host, Wasabi. Today we listened to Heartbeat, and it's been a beautiful day here in Rangeley. We got so lucky here in Rangeley to have people like this come through, walking on the street, listening in. And the only reason that this show is on the air is because of underwriters like you. 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All of our local shows, if you listen to the Cover Girls, Pine Tree Progressive with Russ Merle, or the Straw Power Hour, or... what is it? Dean's Jazz Brunch.
1: Yeah, Sunday Jazz Brunch.
0: Dean! Man, you got to listen to that guy. He's got a good bit. He's hilarious. It's so much fun. Johnny Rocks is on right after us later in the afternoon if you're looking for some old school rock. 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Thank you very much, and we will see you next week.
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3: Here's your latest forecast for the Rangeley Lakes area. Spotty showers and thunderstorms tonight with lows near 60. Winds will become nearly calm. Any showers and thunderstorms end early tomorrow. Might start to see a little bit of sun in the afternoon with a high near 74. Tomorrow night, becoming partly cloudy, 52. Partly sunny, 75 on Saturday. Sunshine, 76 on Sunday. I'm meteorologist Russ Merle on WRGY, Real Community Radio.

0: everybody. 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A program to facilitate personal growth, well-being, and adventure. My name is Sean. Well, today it's going to be Wasabi, your intergalactic host. I'm joined by Clover and today's guest, Heartbeat. Thanks for coming in today. Thanks for being here. Welcome to the show.
1: Glad to be here. Thank you.
2: Release the Kraken!
0: Yes, cheers, everybody.
3: Oh, man, that one went everywhere. Sorry, guys.
0: All right.
3: Let me just get that. It's on the microphone a little bit.
0: Okay, it's not too bad.
3: Okay.
0: So, today's segment we have here is I've got Heartbeat, who's visiting us in Rangeley, and he's gone a mission here, and we're going to get into that right now. Should we do our announcements?
3: Yeah. Okay. What's going on?
0: Let's start with that. So this week we're going to take a pass because we have a massive weekend here.
3: It is
0: of course America's 250th celebration. So typically on Thursdays at 5 p.m. In the park in town, we would typically have soccer. We're going to take a pass on that, but we will bounce back next week and we will have soccer in the park at 5 p.m. Everybody's welcome, all ages, everybody. It's all inclusive.
3: What's going to go on instead, though, on the radio? What's happening?
0: Oh, so we've got a massive celebration in Aquasic. Rangeley, 9:20, I believe.
3: They start shooting them off?
0: Yep, is the kickoff for that on Thursday and Friday.
3: And both days, the radio station right here, you can listen to the best patriotic music by all of your favorite hosts. We all threw in. Iris made a playlist, so while you're out there on the boat, tune in. You can listen on your phone or off your Alexa device, too.
0: And we will also do a special broadcast for America's 250th theme. And I won't tell you what it is, but we will play a little bit of music, but I won't share it all right now. So, what else? Friday, we still got the return of the Tom Ball Band?
3: I haven't heard anything.
0: Okay, we'll have to confirm that.
3: Start a rumor.
0: Yeah, we'll have to confirm that. So that was a big success up at the Evergreen for everybody that was there.
3: Good thing they don't have rugs or they would have been shredded.
0: Yeah, so you were there for that. That was great. So that's definitely filled a nice niche for our live music. On the weekends. Saturday night, I'm not sure, potentially the dance party or karaoke at Sarge's.
3: Yep.
0: And
3: you can find all the events at the Chamber of Commerce website, rangeleychamber.com.
0: And that's it for the moment, I believe. But yes, this is a massive, massive weekend.
3: You can see, I went by the IGA today and there was not a parking spot. Everybody's filling their fridges.
0: I saw that. So let's start with our program today. I wanted to welcome Heartbeat to the program here. And being through hikers, Clover and I, we're pretty familiar with this. So Heartbeat, have you hiked the Appalachian Trail before? Or is that something you've experienced?
4: Real quick, just hi, WGRY listeners, and hello, Rangeley. I've met some of you guys. You guys are awesome. Thank you for welcoming to your town and having me on the air.
0: Cheers to that.
4: So I haven't hiked in a long time until I started in Katahdin, but as a kid, one of my most memorable hiking experiences was the Rome Mountain Balds, and so it kind of planted in me this seed that eventually grew into this bucket list dream to hike the Appalachian Trail, and my life positions itself in a certain way that gave me an opportunity to do that a little later in life, but better late than never. And when the mountain calls, you come. So
3: I hiked when I was 30, and everybody who was my friend while I was hiking was like 60 plus. I said, I wish I did when I was your age. Most of the people I ran into were older. They're the young bucks, but they usually fell off pretty soon. You're going which way?
4: Southbound. You know,
3: right way.
4: It's funny you said that because I met a guy. He said, his father-in-law told him, you can hike it at your age or you can hike it at mine. Mm-hmm. But when you're going, you're going. So,
3: Yeah.
0: When did you start?
4: I started June 1st from Baxter State Park and took the hunt trail up to Katahdin. And I've kind of worked my way down from there. I'm hiking as a fundraiser, so as I pass through towns, I'm working for a couple days or trying to find work for a couple days to offset expenses and to give to the cause. It's really allowed me to connect with people in a lot different way, which has made it a much more wonderful experience for me. Yeah. And I'm hoping to write a book about it. It's called Treehab, My Path Out of Addiction.
3: Mm-hmm. Treehab, that's great, man. And, I love that. That gave me chills.
4: Where I haven't been present in my life in such a long time prior to this, prior to getting into recovery, I'm finding all kinds of beautiful, wonderful things that I didn't expect. So it's really been quite the experience for me. I thought it would take me 5 months maybe. But at the rate I'm going, it looks like it's going to take me a whole year. I do want to be a full... like official through hiker.
3: Mm-hmm. Every mile end to end.
4: You know, towns like Rangeley, it's real easy to not want to get back on the trail. But
3: they call that the vortex.
4: Yeah, but I'm not a townie, I'm a hiker. So I will enjoy this. I'll have a year clean here in a couple weeks.
3: Congratulations.
4: So yeah, thank you. The celebration's kind of my celebration for sobriety. I'm not going to get another chance to do this. So it's a really awesome opportunity, really great timing, and I couldn't be more stoked.
3: What made you want to get out on the trail in the first place again?
4: So it was a childhood dream of mine, and you know, I made some really bad decisions in life, and I'll keep it pretty simple and kind of leave it at that. I spent most of the last 10 years of my life homeless, like under a bridge, pushing a shopping cart. And you wouldn't know that to look at me now. You know, so, some things kind of happened that, you know, I'm a Christian. I feel like God just reached in and yoked me up, and he said, all right, we're not living like this anymore. We're living like this. And some people believed in me early on and gave me some opportunities. I got out of jail, went to rehab, and then from rehab into sober living. And I just had this thought in my head that, you know, at the time I was 42. I'm 42 years old. I haven't even begun to scratch the surface of the man I could be. And so I wanted to inspire other people to live their dreams, and I didn't want it to just be about me. I had a friend that believed in me early on that started a nonprofit in East Tennessee called Recovery Renaissance that is trying to help addicts transition back into their families and communities and be accountable and clean up the mess they made during their active addiction. And I really believe in this guy. So I wanted to put my money where my mouth was and show him, and decided to do this hike as a fundraiser for him. It's an awesome program. They're really changing lives. And, you know, somebody believed in me, so I'm going to give that back as best I can. I've learned so much being out here. Mm. It's been a very humbling experience. I had no idea what I was getting myself into.
3: You knew I can deal with the elements, I can deal with sleeping outside, but being right in the woods and knowing that food is so much further away, I have to keep moving or I don't get to eat.
4: Well, yeah, and it's not city homeless for sure. It's a whole different thing. It was my first hike in 28 years. So I seriously overestimated my abilities and underestimated my what it was going to take to do this. But, you know, the trail really teaches you. And if you approach things just like anything in life, with a willingness to learn, you know, you become what you need to be to get where you need to go.
0: I feel being out there, I myself anyway would learn just every day, just even about myself, or just being hiking, being on the trail, and being in my head, having all that time.
4: Yeah, absolutely.
0: And I know you guys had spoke about loosely, because we always play songs here in our intermission, and you know what songs are inspiring. And I know Clover had mentioned listening to music on the trail. Well, I did in 08, and I didn't have any electronic equipment or phones or whatever those little eye things are that hold music. But for myself, I prefer just to let myself in my head just kind of wander and think. but also being able to be aware of the sounds of the of nature, of you know, whether it's the squirrels or the birds or the loons.
4: Yeah.
0: Or you know, whatever you're surrounded with.
3: Oh, right. And we have the loon call champion here from Mountain Home and Companion.
4: Oh!
0: So
4: I didn't even know what a loon was.
0: I feel
3: it sounded good when you did it.
0: I wouldn't, you know, even when I still do backpacking and do different hikes and pilgrimages, I don't ever listen to music, because when I'm out there in nature, I don't want to hear anything except what's going on.
4: Yeah, that's something I really want to touch on. You know, when you get out there and you're not distracted by all these things, it's interesting to see, you know, if you look at your thoughts, like, as an observer, the things that occupy your mind. And mm-hmm. I notice, especially from where I go from town to trail to town to trail, you know, sometimes it takes a few days for things to simplify. Mm-hmm. And I'll catch myself with certain songs going through my head or things. It's not even music I listen to. It's just something I heard, and then mm-hmm. it gets stuck. And it's, you know, with perspective, I mostly just laugh at myself. I'm like, it's kind of a, it's a neat way to see yourself from a different perspective when you lose all the distractions around you that kind of blur your vision, you know?
0: Yeah, and go ahead. So I've also done multiple pilgrimages, and like you said, besides just listening to nature, last one I did wasn't a pilgrimage, but it was a hike, and that was along the coast of Portugal. So I could hear the birds and ocean and waves, and you know, way off in the distance, sometimes you hear like a fishing boat or stuff like that. But and also depending on where I was, or I'll sometimes you know, I'll pray and meditate along on my walks, you know, and sometimes I'll do the rosary or something like that.
4: Yeah, I'll see.
0: But that's how, you know, just there's so many things, you know, going on when you're walking, I feel, at least in my head, where I just can think of anything and I'm surrounded in nature. It's almost like being submerged in nature is the therapy in itself for me.
4: Yeah, that's definitely been an experience. I noticed, I feel like all these little broken pieces of me that were scattered all over the place and missing are all kind of coming back together, and I'm starting to feel connected to a much greater thing. And you know, for me, I know that it's God, but in addition to that, it's humanity. I feel like I'm reconnecting and I'm learning how to be a human again, and I didn't know I needed to do that.
3: How to listen to that intuition when something says be still and sit here for a minute, because you're going to have that interaction with somebody that they need and you're just there to listen, or you have an interaction with someone that you need and you're full and
4: absolutely
3: fixes. It's
4: absolutely
3: listening to like everything being silent, you're figuring out where the pieces fit, and you just trust that this is what I'm supposed to do.
4: Well, you know, and in my religion a lot, they say, you know, you're supposed to look inward and turn inward, and you know, I'm sitting here dumbfounded, like, what does that even mean? I don't know how to do that. And then, you know, I've started to figure that out.
0: And I'll agree with you, and I think for me, so I'm up here, I live in Rangeley, but I work all season, all summer, and we're wicked busy. So when I leave to do my hikes or my pilgrimages, it's, for me, it's just having some self-reflection, some time just to decompress after, you know, summer or winter of working, and then to go back into nature and just let me have my thoughts, like you said, and self-reflect on, you know, what the season was like and what do I want to do this season, like just different benchmarks and stuff like that, which to me is really helpful to have that downtime to just be alone and like I said, submerge myself, you know, in nature. Well,
4: and yeah, and in a sense it focuses you more in your daily interactions in life. Like, I know how to actively listen now. I'm able to be in the moment and truly enjoy the experience of sharing connection with another person. And it's such a, all these things that I didn't know I was missing in my life, I'm starting to be introduced to and exposed to, and I'm learning how to adapt and grow from. So this is definitely not the journey I thought it would be, but the one I needed.
0: And I will agree with you. I feel that listening is a skill, and you really need to be present and engaged in the moment when to be able to be a good listener. And sure. I've had to learn to do that because I don't feel it's something that we're naturally, you know, just born with. But by being present and mindful, and in the moment, that helps, I feel, to be a better listener and to really focus and engage with somebody just to be cognizant. What is this person saying? And not kind of like trying not to let your mind wander. Or what am I going to say? You know, and really just listening to that individual.
4: That's what the real adventure is.
0: Yeah.
4: In life, that you
0: absolutely.
4: Know, that's what it is about.
0: Mm-hmm. Yeah. So, you had the mission statement as well. Would you be willing to share that with us?
4: Yeah,
0: is that okay?
4: Sure.
0: This is
3: it's for your friend's fundraiser,
4: right? It's
3: where are you guys from again?
4: I'm from Johnson City, Tennessee, and the fundraiser started in Carter County, Tennessee. It's called Recovery Renaissance. You know, like I said, I was in active addiction for a long time and homeless on drugs, and I got the help I needed. A few things had to come together for that to happen. But they did. And so I asked God what he wanted me to do and to the trails where he led me. So I began this 2,190-mile adventure over 14 states across the spine of the entire Appalachian mountain range, all the way from Maine to Georgia. And my hope was to inspire people to follow their dreams and to raise $50,000 for Recovery Renaissance. They offer programs, housing, guidance, and support for former addicts who've made the decision to change their lives, help others, and put in the work to repair the damage they've caused themselves, and also their families and their communities while they were in active addiction. It's important for people to understand that what I'm doing is not just a hike. Every step, every mile, every day is representing the struggles faced by addicts who are putting in the work to turn their lives around. And just like on the trail, in recovery, you know, the outcomes aren't seen or certain. And I'm hoping to also inspire hope for their families and the people that love them. I'm sure you all know that most of our country is in the midst of a drug epidemic. Families, businesses, and communities everywhere have felt the horrifying and tragic effects of this, absolutely. And especially where I'm from in East Tennessee, you don't have to look very far to see addiction as a destructive force that knows no bounds. The disease of addiction is such a cunning and baffling and powerful enemy of life. And where we're at now, it's leaving doctors, lawyers, social workers, law enforcement, judges, mental health professionals, religious leaders. They're all kind of grasping at straws to find a solution. But from where I sit, you know, it only appears to be a losing battle. My experience tells me there's something else. And, you know, there's a lot of ways I've found to fight back. So, you know, by the grace of God and the help of a supportive community who believed in me and helped me and showed me a love more fierce than death, I was able to escape my addiction and that hell. And so now I believe it's my responsibility to use my experience to fight back. You know, guys, I guess it's okay for me to do an ask here. Yeah, if anybody wants to support this hike, your money will help Recovery Renaissance at the ground level effectively change lives, restore families, and heal communities. It's a ripple effect. You know, and I know it's in East Tennessee, and it's kind of far from Rangeley, but I would say that every single person listening to this probably knows somebody whose life has been affected by it, mm-hmm. addiction, either directly or by the impact of drug addicts and alcoholism. So what I'm doing, I'm putting my money where my mouth is and everything that I have into demonstrating what's possible when somebody really believes in you. I guess what I'm asking for and letting you know, every dollar, every prayer, every comment, every share is going to make a huge difference. This is a real opportunity for us to change some lives here. Hopefully you guys will help me show the heroes at Recovery Renaissance that we believe in them.
3: Is it at recoveryrenaissance.com?
4: The best way to get the information is through my Facebook, Robert William Peters. I'm also on Instagram as @heartbeat_. So just @heartbeat_.
3: I'm heartbeat.
0: Is there a link there?
4: There's links to everything on my Facebook page. Let me give you the They're still in the startup phase. He's in the process of getting his 501c. They've just opened and filled their first house. He was kind of on the fence. He was working full time and mowing yards on the weekends, and he was really scared to leave his job and commit himself full time. But so that's kind of where I came in. A mutual friend and I were having a conversation, and you know, Jason that started this had said, you know, Robert, I don't know how you're going to do this or how we're going to do this, but if you'll do this hike, we'll try our best to help fund you. And our mutual friend was telling me about him being afraid to step out, and I was just kind of like, well, let's do this the other way. And yeah, so I decided to do that. The website is www.recovery-renaissance, RENAISSANCE.org. The phone number is 423-579-1955. And you can check out Jason Stout and his organization from this card. I'll leave it here at the station if anybody wants to come down and get the information. Or and I'll be in Rangeley through the celebration, too, so hopefully I'll meet some more of you guys. And say hi. Let me know who you are. And if there's anything I can do for you guys, too, or you have an addict or somebody dealing with addiction or a family member that just needs somebody to talk, I'm available anytime I've got service, and I can help steer them in the right direction.
3: It's beautiful to see what you're doing.
4: Thank you. Thank you. It's amazing to be doing it. I can't believe it's possible. But
3: from a profit. Mm-hmm. You saw something, you made a change, and you're going.
4: Yeah, well, you know, and somebody else saw something and convinced me that I was capable of doing that, and I didn't know that for a long time, so.
0: 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This is Cracking the Code from Maine and Beyond. I'm your intergalactic host, Wasabi. My in-studio assistant, Clover, and today's guest is Heartbeat, and he's sharing with us his mission and his hike along the Appalachian Trail here, heading southbound.
3: Can we take a break and play my song?
0: You want to do that?
3: Yeah.
0: Okay, we're going to take an intermission here. And we've got a song here to play for our listeners.
4: Woo!
0: All right.

0: Welcome back to Cracking the Code from Maine Being Beyond. I'm here with Clover, my in-studio assistant, Sean Wasabi today. You're in a galactic host. And today's guest, I got Heartbeat. Did you want to mention anything about the music?
1: Yeah, we were just listening to the Hold Steady. That's called Stay Positive. That's from our friend here, Heartbeat. I haven't heard that song before, and I freaking love it. And before that, we listened to Old Crow Medicine Show, Wagon Wheel. That was my hiking song. That was the one that was always stuck in my head. And so much better than Darius Rucker.
0: So we also just grabbed Green Bean. He was walking by. I saw him. Also a through hiker as well.
1: Plucked him off the street.
0: Yeah. So Heartbeat is sharing with us his adventure and his fundraiser from... Oh, yeah. That's right. Here we go. Cracking the Code. Yes. Almost forgot. Cheers. So Heartbeat... had you been to Rangeley before?
2: No, I didn't even know what Rangeley was.
0: Okay.
2: It was the next trail town from Stratton.
1: How'd you get here?
2: Well, so like I said, I'm as I pass through towns, I try to work a couple days, and I got through Monson and Caratunk, and then rolled into Stratton, and you know, it's kind of funny. I joke around and I'll tell people, and I'm serious when I say it, but you know, I'll do anything. I'll even shovel goat poop. You know, nothing's beneath me. I'll do any kind of work you need. And

0: my feet had to match my words on that one. Christine at Flagstaff called Dakota from Lost Boys.
1: I love Kubota.
0: Yeah, that dude's cool, man. He's more than that. But he pulls up, and he's like, "Hey, can you do any gardening?" I was like, "Yeah, sure." And he's like, "All right, I got to get 2 trailloads of goat manure." And
1: you sound just like him.
0: yeah.
1: He's very fast.
0: Yeah, dude's rad, man. He's got such a great energy. Such a great person. And so,
1: thank you for Dakota for bringing him here.
0: Yeah, absolutely. And you know, one of the things, like I said, you know, the connections are what are really making this trip extremely meaningful for me. And when you work with people, you get to know them kind of in a different way. And so after being around this guy and seeing how he lives his life, I mean, it was definitely, I got more out of it than he did, I'm sure.
1: I don't know. He's probably appreciates your hard work.
0: Yeah, he does. And he's stayed in touch ever since and been really encouraging. So we were down here picking up some stuff from the fishmonger for compost, and it's right next to the Episcopal Church. I'm an Episcopalian from Johnson City, Tennessee, so I had to go to the bathroom. I was like, well, I'll run over there and use the bathroom and say hi. So I stopped in over there and met Iris, and she said, well, would you like to stay and present your fundraiser for the church? And I said, well, yeah, sure, I'd love to. That'd be a great opportunity. I knew I couldn't hike from Stratton and be there on time Sunday, so you know, Dakota only had a couple of days work, and then he had to go to his other job. So he dropped me off the next morning and suggested I talk to Travis at the Rangeley Inn. And Travis was out, and Tim was out, and you know, I didn't want to push back too hard against the universe. So I started kicking rocks down the street back towards the church, and you know, I was praying. I was like, God, I don't know what to do, but I'm here. I'll be here. You know, it's gonna work out. And I look over and saw the sign for the community lunch. So for anybody that needs to know, there's a lunch for $8. What days is it? It's
2: every day, but six days a week.
0: Yeah, so I got to have some really killer shepherd's pie.
1: Yes.
0: And I sat down with these two gentlemen, and we just got to talking, and I was listening to them, and they were listening to me, and somehow it came up that I was an Episcopalian, and they were like, well, my name's Brad, and I'm an Episcopalian. My name's Rudy, I'm an Episcopalian. And they suggested I come check out the museum. So when I left there, I'd seen this one. I wander over here towards this museum, and who do I run into? Dean.
1: Yes!
0: Right? From Sunday. Dean's
2: brush.
0: An Episcopalian, yes. And he does a radio show here, right?
1: He does all the community meals.
0: I was asking everybody. I said, hey, do you know of anybody that needs any work? And he said, no, you might try the barbershop over there. So I walk over to the barbershop, and I meet Barry, who's also the Episcopalian. He's a senior warden at the church. So I really feel led here. And I got here, and I couldn't find work. I hit every single business down the strip right here, and you know, nobody needed me, and so I had some free time, and I said, well, this is a good opportunity for me to give back, you know, especially since I'm asking for people. It's a give and take thing, right?
1: Yeah,
0: and so I saw we came to see a movie. I ran into some of my hiker buddies from the trail I'd seen a few times, which was pretty cool. And
1: were you guys sitting over there at the Black Pearl? Was that
0: we were? Yeah,
1: that was the one that chirped at you.
0: Oh, yeah, that was us. So we decided we were going to see The Devil Wears Prada 2, and we came to the theater, and it was
1: that's a funny.
0: What a great movie, man! And it really does. Like, so much stuff you see on TV, and is every character is bad. This one left me feeling really good,
1: that's
0: you
1: awesome.
0: Know. And good about people. Yeah, it's a
1: great
0: movie.
1: Detour, but
0: so yeah, come down to the theater and watch it. You know, we watched the movie, and I saw that they were having a fundraiser here, and I was like, well, that I'm not working, I might as well do something. Yeah, and this right. Yeah,
1: that's
0: and
1: how it, I met you.
0: Yeah, and so I volunteered, and I had probably one of the best times I've had in most of my life. I mean, I really like
1: you got did very well at holding the door and saying hi.
0: I found a job, you know. I got here, Iris said they were pretty well covered, but she wanted me to stay for the show, and I was like, well, all right, I'll find something to do. And I met a bunch of really awesome people, and got to hear some really cool stories, and Rangeley's just been this killer vibe. I felt very welcomed, and you know, even though everybody told me no, they were real supportive, and then that turned into a couple things. So I've been able to work a little bit, so I'm covered there. I'll still take on projects. I don't know exactly when I'm going to leave. I like I said, I'm going to spend the weekend for my celebration for my year clean, but
1: And the 4th of July, you get fireworks.
0: Man. Yeah, that's what I'm saying. Oh, that's how rad is that? On the 250th anniversary in a very patriotic town.
1: I'm ordering some lobsters.
0: Town.
1: I'm getting one for you.
0: Okay, awesome. Sounds good to me.
3: Yeah, your timing was pretty much flawless then.
0: It wasn't mine. It was his. You know, yeah, that's what I'm saying. Yeah. Like, everything is just serendipitously fallen into place. It's and that's what I realized. You know, when I was living the way I was living before, everything, no matter how good my intentions were, always went wrong. As soon as I said, yes, okay, I'll do this thing, and it wasn't just about me, every single thing that's needed to happen is lined up perfectly. And even the things that they weren't the way I would prefer them or ideal have turned into some really great blessings. So say yes to the universe. You know, if I can give you any advice, that's...
1: Oh, man.
0: Say yes to the universe. Walk backwards into the future with a smile on your face and know that you're going exactly where you're supposed to go, and everything's going to work out just fine.
4: Absolutely. One of the things my buddy always says to me, because I make efforts to plan things out, and I'm sure you had plans and thoughts and ideas of you coming into town, or and how it was all going to shake out.
0: I thought I did, yeah.
4: But as my buddy likes to say, he's like, Sean plans and God laughs.
0: Yeah.
4: And that's been true quite frequently throughout my life, but in a good way. So you just never know what's going to happen, and usually it's quite surprising and glorious.
0: Yeah. It's been, how do y'all say it? Wicked rad?
4: Yeah.
1: Wicked good bub.
0: Yeah. Wicked pissa, yeah.
1: Yeah, it's nice. I'm glad that you came into town and that you met Dakota and Iris and everybody got plugged in. You're right. Just listen to it.
0: Me too, and everybody's been great, man.
1: Yeah, I feel like you're going to get Vortex, so you better get back on that trail.
0: Let me tell you, a thought that came to mind is, I didn't hike that part between Stratton and Rangeley, so I felt like when I left, I need to hitchhike back up to Stratton.
5: You absolutely have to.
0: And hike back through Rangeley. But then here was my thought,
1: Matt,
0: right?
1: Is a purist, or Green Bean is a purist.
5: It's a mandatory section. That's a killer section.
0: Yeah, no, I know it will be. And so here's the thought. It's like, if I don't do it, I have to come back to Rangeley.
5: Go.
0: Right, so it's like y'all put
1: laying
0: your
1: it out there.
0: You put your hooks in me, that's the thing. Do I want to? It's a logistical nightmare for me to do that at the end of the trail,
1: Georgia,
0: and to finish at the finish and not be finished.
1: Are you yo-yoing? But, is that what you're going to do?
0: What is that?
1: Yo-yo.
0: I mean, that's technically what you would call that. I think
4: we also had
0: flip-flopping, I guess. But
4: another hiker in here, Trail Marshall, and what he would do, I think he did also something similar. I think he would hike to, like, right before Rangeley, and then he would pick up up in, where is it, like, up by, was it Carabasset?
1: Yeah.
4: Up there.
5: He comes out.
4: And then, and then he would come back and finish here in Rangeley.
1: Oh, yeah. He liked finishing here.
4: That's what he would do. It's kind of similar. He would do and leave that 20 or 30 mile gap out of his hike so that he would come back here, and when he would finish...
1: That's not a bad idea. You could finish on the top of Saddleback.
0: Yeah.
1: Because Matt always talks to me. He says, why would you ever want to finish down in Springer Mountain? There's no view. It's ugly. And I had a similar experience. I came over Saddleback.
5: I wouldn't say it's ugly. It's just nothing compared to...
4: I would say it's a little anticlimactic.
0: You know, my ex-wife always said Georgia was the armpit of America. And no offense to anybody that's from there.
5: New Jersey, actually.
0: I've never found Georgia to be my peach. You know, I love where I'm from. I love East Tennessee, Western North Carolina. I love that area. I love that area quite a bit. But, there's nothing significant about Springer Mountain, Georgia, to me.
4: I agree.
0: So, I don't know.
1: Being a southbounder, it is your finish, and it's a beautiful thing. I finished in Tennessee, actually, right south of Damascus. I did a flip-flop.
0: That's
5: It's
0: cool.
5: Not even the original southern terminus.
1: They moved it. It used to be over in Arkansas.
5: For trivia out there, the southern terminus was Mount Oglethorpe, which is now a housing development. So, fun fact for you.
4: Nice. Thank you for that, Green Bean. Yeah, I didn't know that. But yeah, so however people decide to do their through hike and wherever they start and end, it's all personal, really. And that's what hiking is really all about. It's hiking your own hike and what's comfortable for you, where you start and where you finish. And that's what's the beauty of it. It's all personal.
0: Yeah, I'm just following the leading of this Holy Spirit, I think. And like he said, your intuition, whatever words you want to use for that, the universe is teaching me something here. I do have a commitment. I do have a mission. I do have a purpose. And part of integrity, is sticking to that no matter what may come along, no matter how much more attractive it may be. and these are things that are really important to me. They're critical to my recovery now. And so I have to finish this hike within a calendar year, regardless of the sacrifices. But it would be really nice to come back to Rangeley instead of just passing through.
4: Yeah, well, you're definitely...
1: You're always welcome back.
4: Yeah, you're definitely welcome back.
0: I feel that way. I really believe that.
4: I would love to have you back on the show as a follow-up share with our listeners, you know, what that adventure like. Because when did you start again?
0: I started June the 1st.
4: June the 1st.
0: I'm about 10% through, and I've been on the trail now for a month, most of which I've spent off the trail, or about half, I guess. Doing the town thing, but like I said, that's become as much a part of this adventure as the hiking. I've seen more beauty and deeply effective that's affected me more deeply in the kindness and the communities of the people that I've met than I ever have on the side of a mountain at sunset. So
1: yeah,
0: that to me says a lot, and so I'm leaning into that part of the process too.
1: The most terrifying thing I saw on the trail was humans. Most beautiful was
0: humans.
1: Yeah, exactly. Right? Yeah,
0: no, I totally understand.
4: Yeah. So we're going to take another quick break here. 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We're going to take a little small break here and get into a song, and then we're going to come back and button up our show.
1: This is another song. Thank you for Heartbeat sharing this with us. It's off the album Rogue Taxidermy, and the song is Muddy Knees.

0: 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So we've got Harpeed here, and he's doing his Through Hike fundraiser for addiction. And I do have some available information if anybody wants to go on the social media. And you probably can tell better than I can because you're more familiar, Harpeed.
1: Sure. So they're still kind of working on the website for Recovery Renaissance. You're more than welcome to go there. There's a Venmo scan code that they'll have down here at the radio station if you want to donate directly to them. Or you can go to the GoFundMe link that's on my Facebook page, Robert William Peters. And I've got a little Pop-Tart fund if anybody wants to buy me a meal or something. You can hit my Venmo. It's on there, too. But this is more about them. So, you know, if you don't want to donate money, like I said, likes, shares, prayers, it's all valuable to us. So, if anything, just get the word out, and you're helping us more than you can imagine. You're saving lives. So,
2: I have a question. I know you're going south, and you kind of just started. You're only, what, 220-something miles in, right?
1: Yeah.
2: So, but have you already run into people that you know it's been a divine encounter you've been able to share with yet?
1: You know, yeah, I have. There's been a lot of people whose lives have been touched by addiction. One of the guys I started with, his dad met us in Monson and took us out to dinner and got to hear my story. As it turns out, his brother was an active drug addict, and it was giving his dad a lot of hope. Just in Caratunk, I met a hiker, Redline. He's a firefighter. His buddy that got him into hiking died of a heroin overdose, and so that's why he's on the trail. You know, everybody's on the trail for something. This happens to be my experience and what I have to offer, and I think it. You know, we're all water. Water seeks its own level. We find each other, and I think the universe has brought me out here and put me around people that need to hear this story. And it was somebody like me who had been through what I'd been through that had the experience and put themselves out there and shared their story that gave me hope and got me started down this path too. So, I'm going to keep on keeping on and keep trying to spread the word. I really appreciate you guys having me on here and helping me out with that. And I appreciate Rangeley welcoming me here and giving me a home for a little while. So,
0: no, absolutely. And like I said, you're welcome to come back if you decide you want to finish here and revisit with us and do a follow-up show. I'd really like that. So our show is going to button up here shortly, but we still have a few minutes. I'd like to ask you, I won't do the four questions. I kind of loosely touched on your Rangeley experience first time here. And I'd also like to ask you, because you've shared, you know, some music with us, stuff that I wasn't familiar with. But how about best show or festivals that you might have been to? It doesn't have to be one. It could be, you know.
1: I've been to a lot of shows in my life. One of the first ones was R.E.M. for the Monster Tour.
3: Nice.
1: I've seen Cheap Trick, which is cool.
3: They were here last summer.
1: The bass player, Tom Bettini from Jackal, actually taught me how to play bass.
3: You play bass too?
1: Yeah, he's from Johnson City, that area, Kingsport. And so, you know, music's been a part of my life forever. And so when I was 16, I asked my dad, I said, it's 1999, I said, Dad, there's this music festival I'd really like to go to. And this is a real conservative Christian Vietnam vet. He's like, what is it? I said, Woodstock.
4: No, you were there.
3: You were there with Sean.
1: Yeah, in 99. No. And so my dad, you know, and this is how awesome these people were, took me to Woodstock.
4: Oh, man,
1: which I can't imagine how that must have felt for him. Two entirely different walks of life, but what a wonderful experience. And despite all the negative media hype, it was a beautiful thing. It was killer. And, you know, it opened up a whole new world of music to me. And I'm so grateful for that experience. It's one of the most memorable experiences.
3: So you were a teenager when that happened.
1: I've had in my life. Yes, absolutely.
3: Yeah, man. I think I stayed
1: a teenager ever since, you know, in a lot of ways. Yeah.
3: That's awesome. That's a great answer. Sean was that.
0: I was at 94, and I know that was one of, you know, my probably favorite festivals that I had been. So I was young, you know, obviously at the time. So it was a very memorable experience.
1: That's the one they did the double album.
0: Yeah,
1: that was cool.
0: Yeah, and I remember 99, and I was living down in Atlanta. And I took a pass at the time because I was like, well, I went to 94 and it was so good. I was like, you know, but I know 99 had its challenges as well, but I'm sure it was a really good time.
1: So you were in Atlanta. I went to the last Beer Olympics they had there.
0: In 96?
1: Yeah. Well, no, no, it wasn't 96. It was 2004. No, the Beer Olympics.
0: Oh, the Beer Olympics. Yeah, okay. They had the Summer Olympics there in 96.
1: It's an Oi festival. Yeah, yeah. So I think it was in around 2003, 2004. Yeah. And I went to Holidays in the Sun in New Jersey in 2002. It was the last one they did it at. So
0: okay.
1: International punk rock concert that they did. At the Stone Pony. And they trashed the boardwalk. By the end of the weekend, they declared martial law. They were chasing people out of town at the end of a baton or locking them up.
2: Punks.
1: Yeah, they set the boardwalk on fire. They were running fire hoses down. It was terrible, man. They ruined that town. And, you know, it's Asbury Park, New Jersey, which, no offense to anybody, but it's not like they could have done that much more to ruin it than it had already been done. But, you know,
0: that was a
1: pretty live, wild experience in my life, too. But nothing really compared to Woodstock. And being there with my dad meant so much to me, especially for that to be so out of his element.
0: With your dad, that's so cool.
1: Yeah, that was really cool.
3: Now, that's a good question. What's your next question?
0: Oh, so let's. I ask all of my guests this, and you can make it as short or as long as you want. So on Cracking the Code, we speak about the human experience, and I like to ask everybody, and I know this is a pretty heady question, but what does that mean to you? What does it all mean? What's the human experience all about?
1: So I think from a perspective of my Christian faith, right, there's a person that God made us to be. And then because we have free will and because we are created in his image and likeness, we have the power to create. We create a different version of ourselves based on the way we interpret what people say and the lens we look at life through. And we let the world make us into something, and we make ourselves into something that's not who we really are. And I think the whole purpose of the human experience of life, of any kind of religious pursuit, is to go from being the person we made that the world made back to the person that God made. And when we do that, we become the universe experiencing itself. And we go home. So, guys, thank you so much.
0: Thank you, Harby. Thanks for coming in today, and thanks for being with us.
3: Can I share my hiker blessing?
0: Oh, yeah.
1: Please.
0: Please.
2: All right, so when I hiked with a man called Mountain Sage. He had Parkinson's, and he was just the kind of man that would say his mind and his truth.
1: With the rice paddy hat?
2: Yes.
1: Yeah,
2: have you met Mountain Sage?
1: I met him at Shaw's. Yeah.
2: No, he's up there right now?
1: Yeah, no, and check this out. On the 28th, which was actually, 2 days ago?
2: Yeah.
1: I think he started the CDT trail.
2: No way.
1: Yeah,
2: he's hiking again?
1: It's either July or June. I'm not sure which. But yes, he was hiking. I met him at Shaw's. Check out Shaw's if you're ever in Monson. Great place to be.
2: All right, so this is what he shared with me. Bless you, my brother, for we are indeed kindred spirits on a journey to restore the infinitely created memory of wholeness. This is the trail we have chosen. These are the paths that we follow. This is the journey and pilgrimage that we become. And in this way, we are one. Peace on the journey.
1: Peace.
0: So I want to thank everybody for listening today to Cracking the Code from Maine and Beyond. I want to thank my guest, Harpy, for being here. And, of course, my in-studio assistant, Clover. And also, Green Bean, thanks for stopping in with us. Appreciate it.
3: Thanks for being here.
2: We packed a bunch of hikers in here today.
1: Yeah, it stinks, man. There's a place out.
0: And I want to thank all of our listeners. And Godspeed.

0: 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I am Clover. I am the assistant to your intergalactic host, Wasabi. Today we listened to Heartbeat, and it's been a beautiful day here in Rangeley. We got so lucky here in Rangeley to have people like this come through, walking on the street, listening in. And the only reason that this show is on the air is because of underwriters like you. 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Dean's Jazz Brunch.
1: Yeah, Sunday Jazz Brunch.
0: Dean! Man, you gotta listen to that guy. He's got a good bit. He's hilarious. It's so much fun. Johnny Rocks is on right after us later in the afternoon if you're looking for some old school rock. 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Thank you very much, and we will see you next week.
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1: Here's your latest forecast for the Rangeley Lakes area. Spotty showers and thunderstorms tonight with lows near 60. Winds will become nearly calm. Any showers and thunderstorms end early tomorrow. Might start to see a little bit of sun in the afternoon with a high near 74. Tomorrow night, becoming partly cloudy, 52. Partly sunny, 75 on Saturday. Sunshine, 76 on Sunday. I'm meteorologist Russ Murley on WRGY, real community radio.
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3: Welcome back. It's World Cafe. I'm Kaleo, and Depeche Mode attended the World Cup here in the United States. Dave Gahan and Martin Gore showed up to watch the England match against DR Congo. Provided quite the sight, seeing a sea of red and blue, and then dead center, two guys all dressed in black. But hey, that's why they're Depeche Mode and we're not. Try walking in their shoes.

You know, maybe when Bruce was younger, he would actually go out and race in the street. These days, he'd just tell a really great story about that one time he thought about drag racing. You know, he didn't want to lose his NHRA membership. Bruce Springsteen, Racing in the Streets from 1978's Darkness on the Edge of Town. We're back in a minute with a few more songs to wrap this sucker up here on World Cafe.

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1: You're listening to World Cafe, and Nicole Atkins' new album is out on Chris Isaak's label. He even makes an appearance on the new album, Drama. It's out September 18th, and here is the first single. Nicole says, "I'm still in love with the sound of heartache. It gets me like no other." The song is called When the Night Falls. It's Nicole Atkins.

0: Frank to Hendrix. It's Neil Young putting the wraps on this edition of The Cafe. Young saw a little bit of himself in both Hank and Hendrix with blues and country. And that puts the wraps on this edition of The Cafe. Feels like a keeper? Hey, Will, please keep this episode. And if you would like more World Cafe, check out our podcast, World Cafe Words and Music, wherever you get your podcasts. I'm Stephen Kaleo. This has been World Cafe from NPR.
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1: Bridget Calls Me Baby broke out of the Chicago indie rock scene with comparisons to the Smiths, while frontman Wes Levins was being compared to Roy Orbison. It makes for one heck of a first impression. On their sophomore album, Irreversible, the band aims to show off just as much substance as style. That's what makes it harder. Recorded mostly live, capturing that energy they've built up on the road, Levin says this record is their most open and vulnerable yet. Coming up, a mini concert with Bridget Calls Me Baby, recorded live in studio. And later in the hour, the best dressed duo at this year's World Cup.

0: fashion dispatch for you, along with plenty of music. I'm Kaleo. 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
1: I was spending some time on the advice subreddit earlier, and someone had a big question. How do you ask for flowers without asking for flowers? Someone had an answer. Hey, if you want flowers, buy yourself flowers. If that's not an option, just play this song for the person you want to get you flowers. It's Kathleen Edwards.

0: 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Thank you for listening.
1: From NPR, this is World Cafe. Hey, I'm Kaleo. Today, we welcome back Chicago's Bridget Calls Me Baby. Their sophomore album, Irreversible, arrived this past March, and it's a more immediate and vulnerable affair. For one, the record was mostly recorded live. It's the group flexing their extensive touring muscles. And then you've got frontman Wes Levins, who says these songs are his most honest yet, reflecting a point where he no longer feels the need to hold anything back. Our mini concert with Bridget Calls Me Baby kicks off with a new song from Irreversible. 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
2: Here's your latest forecast for the Rangeley Lakes area. Spotty showers and thunderstorms tonight with lows near 60. Winds will become nearly calm. Any showers and thunderstorms end early tomorrow. Might start to see a little bit of sun in the afternoon with a high near 74. Tomorrow night, becoming partly cloudy, 52. Partly sunny, 75 on Saturday. Sunshine, 76 on Sunday. I'm meteorologist Russ Murley on WRGY, real community radio.
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4: Well, hello, Rangeley and beyond. We're going to get into the Johnny Rock Show. And today's another themed one, and you'll be able to tell me with the next six songs what the theme happens to be.

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0: forgive me better if I turn down my green onions, right? 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More voice, less music. Well, it's not less music, just not as loud. All right. Well, unfortunately, like many of the stars of the day, heroin overdose was the cause of her death. And she had been cremated, and the ashes scattered into the Pacific. Oh, apropos forgiveness. All right. Let's see what's next. We got Tina Turner.
1: You know, every now and then, I think you might like to hear something from us. 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
1: been.
0: Easy.
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0: but then we're going to do the finish.
1: Turning.
0: Rough.
1: Proud Mary.
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1: keep
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What do we know about her?

All right. Fleetwood Mac. Who didn't love Fleetwood Mac in the 70s? All right. That was Dreams. And that came off their 11th studio album. Can you believe that? Stevie Nicks, Christine McVie, Mick Fleetwood. And my first album was Rumors. Then I bought Trees. Back in the 80s, I reckon it was, that I did all that. Anyhow, before that, we had Heart and Barracuda. They went into the Rock and Roll Hall of Fame in 2013. And let's see, where are we at on this? We are going a little Blondie.

0: We have North Ren Sky in the studio. And outside, we're going to have a nice little picture. Band out there, and they're working in here getting the place ready for this fundraiser for the RFA tonight. They got a neat little band in here. If you have absolutely nothing else to do, come on down. All right, what does bring Ren into Rangeley?
1: I come here to visit my friend Diane, and I love the community, so I've been coming up a lot lately and spending as much time as I can.
0: Who doesn't love Rangeley? Because I used to be the ground transportation for my buddy that was flying from Plymouth, Massachusetts up to the Stephen A. Bean Rangeley Municipal Airport. Well, he's got a hangar up there now, and he bought a house on Cross Street, and right off the tennis courts there, Carol Jones. And I was coming up more than he was in 2017, so that's when I bought some land on the Overlook and live here full time now. All right, what do we got to do? I'm going to tell you who we are. Your turn.
1: WRGY.
0: 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All right, yes, today's show is all about the women of rock and roll, and we've already had Blondie, so it's time to bring back Janice.
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here we go again. We're going to try and see if anybody can hear what we have to say this time. This is WRGY, and our local programming is up to 12 different shows, and they're spread out all across the weekly calendar. So let's see. Monday morning, 10 o'clock, patio playlist with Lisa. Norm and Nancy's show, 10 a.m. on Tuesday. Tim's Draw Power Hour at 3, and he gets a repeat on Sunday evening. Record Highs with Randy Buckley at 1 o'clock on Wednesday. Cover Girls with Peggy and Krista, 4 o'clock on Wednesday. Cracking the Code was excellent today at noon. Levi and Sean, they had Heartbeat in the studio with him, and he's an Appalachian Trail hiker that I had the pleasure of meeting last week. And when we did the Mountain Home Companion on Saturday night, he was good enough to volunteer and help out and be the doorman with me and talk to everybody, ask how the evening was, and he had a pretty fascinating story, like most of the Appalachian Trail hikers that wander into Rangeley, and they don't know what to expect, and they sure don't expect the open arms and the love that this community has to show. So there's that. All right. We just did Gold Dust by Fleetwood Mac. I got a little bit more of a Stevie Nicks coming up in a minute, but we're going to go back to Anna Nancy Wilson and Heart. And, you know, there's like 8 people in the band, and they always get the headlines, don't they? And that's the way it is. All right, here we go. Magic Man, Heart.

Indeed, indeed, indeed. Where are we at? We are. All right, I'm going to put that level right there, and I'm going to put that level right there. All right, Dean, are you taking a nap? This is like the first show of my 46 shows that I've had doing this Johnny Rocks thing. And Dean hasn't chimed in. Hope you're enjoying your time down in West Peabody, Massachusetts, hanging out with the kids down in the southern part of Maine. Spencer and Delaney, we are thinking of you, and we have you lined up for the top of the hour to give us our ID. WRGY 90.5 on your FM dial. All right, well, I got a couple more. Music in the Movies with Peter Hymnens at 5 o'clock this afternoon to 6. And then the doors are like 6 o'clock for this fantastic band that's setting up on the stage right in the RFA right now. So I can see them because the studio's right in the corner of the theater here. Let's see. Fridays is Mark's Electric Hour with Mark Lothrop, 11 to noon. And I saw him on Friday. And that's when I was in the dunk tank for the Chamber of Commerce for the little fair in the park. I mean, all the folks that were in the dunk tank would be like, see, Johnny Wakefield followed me. Chip Smith was before me. Let's see. Oh, Chris Farmer wrapped it up. And Mike Smith was in there. And, oh. Well, we raised some good money for the chamber because Allie, thank you very much. Allie doesn't work for free. And that's why WRGY has fundraisers. And the RFA has fundraisers. And theirs is tonight. All right. Hey, don't forget to check out the Hurdy Gurdy Man with Ernie Gurney on 1 o'clock on Saturday. And he covered for Dean for the Sunday morning jazz brunch last week, and he played one of his shows from 2024, which I thought was kind of novel. Good idea. I will be at the reins on this Sunday morning, unless Dean decides to come home early, which never happens, and I'll have the jazz show going for him, and I have an idea as to what I'm going to pick for that theme. All right, that's our rundown, with the exception of Friday, 4 o'clock, our own Russ Murley, president of WRGY, he has his prog show. It's called Pine Tree Progressive, and he plays maybe 3 or 4 songs, because those prog songs can be really long, and some of the songs I play are long, but nothing compared to those things. All right, we've had Magic Man. How about Edge of 17, Stevie Nicks. Yeah.

All right, and we're going to close this show up with Gold by the John Stewart Band, and Stevie Nicks sits in on that one.

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1: Here's your latest forecast for the Rangeley Lakes area. Spotty showers and thunderstorms tonight with lows near 60. Winds will become nearly calm. Any showers and thunderstorms end early tomorrow. Might start to see a little bit of sun in the afternoon with a high near 74. Tomorrow night, becoming partly cloudy, 52. Partly sunny, 75 on Saturday. Sunshine, 76 on Sunday. I'm meteorologist Russ Murley on WRGY Real Community Radio.
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1: Here's your latest forecast for the Rangeley Lakes area. Spotty showers and thunderstorms tonight with lows near 60. Winds will become nearly calm. Any showers and thunderstorms end early tomorrow. Might start to see a little bit of sun in the afternoon with a high near 74. Tomorrow night, becoming partly cloudy, 52. Partly sunny, 75 on Saturday. Sunshine, 76 on Sunday. I'm meteorologist Russ Murley on WRGY, Real Community Radio.
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3: 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And this is Peter Hinman. I'll be your host for the next hour as we enjoy some of the best tracks from the best movies. As always, there's a theme. And this week we are recognizing movie stars with birthdays in June. You may say, why June? It's July. Well, frankly, I wasn't here in June to, record this show. So now I'm here. It's July. But we got to recognize those actors born in the month of June. So we got some great names. Morgan Freeman, Johnny Depp, John Cusack, Angelina Jolie, Nicole Kidman, Zoe Saldana. The list goes on. And I've selected 14 tracks from movies they starred in, okay? And as usual, I'll provide some hints to the movies that some of the tracks are used in just to test your movie knowledge. And after airing the song, we'll have the big reveal of the name of the movie that the star and the song are in. So the first set here celebrates birthdays of four big names in film, starting with Morgan Freeman. I've chosen the title track sung by Bill Withers from one of his movies. Then we move to Angelina Jolie and a song by The Band from the movie that won her the Oscar for Best Supporting Actress. It's her only Academy Award from over 30 movies. And she plays, get this, a charismatic sociopath in a psychiatric hospital who's befriended by Winona Ryder, who plays the leading role. So that's a strange subject for a movie. Can you name it? Then we end the set with a Pointer Sisters hit, Jump for My Love, used in two movies, one starring Meryl Streep as the overly demanding editor of a fashion magazine. The sequel's just been released. Can you guess that movie's name? And the other film using this song is Love Actually. It's an ensemble cast of stars, including Liam Neeson, who is also celebrating a June birthday. And hey, finally, one interesting piece of trivia on the Pointer Sisters song. Did you know that they had to revise its original title from Jump to Jump for My Love because just weeks before its release, Van Halen dropped a track entitled Jump, which jumped to number one in the charts. So they had to make a name change. Timing's everything. Enough talk. Let's hear some music.

Winter Sisters, Jump for My Love, used in the movie The Devil Wears Prada, starring Meryl Streep. And it's also used in the movie Love Actually with Liam Neeson. So happy birthday to you both. The set started with Lean on Me from the eponymous movie starring Morgan Freeman, followed by The Wait, used in the movie Girl Interrupted with Angelina Jolie. This is Peter Hinman with an hour of music in the movies. We're enjoying great tracks from the movies done by film stars born in June. So, happy birthdays, Morgan Freeman, Angelina Jolie, Meryl Streep, and Liam Neeson. And we're honoring about a dozen stars with songs from a movie they starred in. And for fun, you get to guess the name of some of the movies. And yes, it is July, I know, and we're honoring June birthdays. I'm a little tardy here, but hey, better late than never. So next, we have four tracks from movies starring four actresses with June birthdays. Natalie Portman, Helen Hunt, Nicole Kidman, and Zoe Saldana. So, we start with a Guns N' Roses track from the movie Thor, Love and Thunder, starring Natalie Portman. And then to a Joan Osborne track used in As Good As It Gets with Helen Hunt. But let's see if you can guess the final two movies, all right? Here are the hints. We have a track, Lady Marmalade. It's a reinterpretation of the 1970s funk hit, and it's used in a movie starring Nicole Kidman, who plays the star attraction at a Parisian nightclub in the 1890s. What's that movie? Then, Zoe Saldana. I picked the opening track used in the first of a movie trilogy in which she is part of a group of intergalactic misfits trying to protect the universe from the forces of evil. So see if you can guess that movie name, too.

Hooked on a Feeling, used as the opening track in the movie Guardians of the Galaxy, starring Zoe Saldana, among others. And before that, we had Sweet Child of Mine from the Thor series, starring Natalie Portman, a Joan Osborne track used in As Good as It Gets, starring Helen Hunt, and Lady Marmalade from Moulin Rouge, starring Nicole Kidman. All four of these actresses are celebrating June birthdays, the theme of this show. This is Peter Hinman with an hour of music in the movies on WRGY 90.5 FM, broadcasting from the top of Saddleback here in Rangeley, Maine. And we're enjoying great tracks used in movies featuring Hollywood stars born in June. Yes, I know it's July. I didn't quite get there in June. Sorry. Anyway, as usual, I'll give you a few hints to the movies some of these tracks are from and a chance to figure out the movies' names while the songs are being played. Our next set, we honor and celebrate the birthdays of three actors, Michael Cera, Johnny Depp, and Chris Evans. And I've selected a fun song from a movie starring each of them. So let's see if you can guess the movie which uses the first song in this set. It stars Michael Cera and Jonah Hill as two very uncool high school seniors trying to score alcohol for a party hosted by Emma Stone with the intent to impress. What could go wrong? The film also includes two oddball cops played hilariously by Seth Rogen and Bill Hader. So, good luck with those movie hints and time for some...

Yeah, I'm a Believer too. That's Smash Mouth's cover of the original by the Monkees. And before that, Come and Get Your Love by Redbone from two movies with Chris Evans, The Fantastic Four and Avengers Endgame. Before that, we had Bob Seger track from the movie Blow starring Johnny Depp. And the set kicked off with an Earth, Wind & Fire September track used in the movie Superbad starring Michael Cera, among others. And all these actors are celebrating June birthdays. So happy birthdays, guys. This is Peter Hinman with Music in the Movies, WRGY 90.5 FM. And we're in the midst of playing tracks used in films with movie stars born in the month of June. Yeah, I know, I'm a little late here, but better late than never. So as usual, I'll give you some hints to the movies that some of these tracks are used in, and you can guess the movie names. And we're almost to the end of our show, but hey, we've got three tracks, all from movies starring John Cusack. And hey, before you ask me, why does Cusack get his own three-pack and no one else did? Well, I share with you this simple fact. His movies have better soundtracks. In fact, he's often highly involved in the selection of songs for scenes in his movies. So let's see if you can guess the name of these three movies. First track, Blister in the Sun, from a movie in which Cusack plays a professional hitman who returns to his hometown for his 10-year high school reunion. You know, who wouldn't as a hitman? And the terrific cast includes Minnie Driver, Dan Aykroyd, Alan Arkin, and John Cusack's sister Joan. The next track, it's used in what is considered one of the most iconic uses of music in a rom-com scene ever. Okay, Cusack holding a boombox overhead, playing Peter Gabriel's In Your Eyes, outside the home of the woman he's trying to win back. You've got to know this movie. And the final track is Katrina and the Waves, and it's been used in many films, and in this case, it's a Cusack rom-com in which he's a record store owner forced to reflect on his top five breakups after his most recent girlfriend dumps him. Ugh. So, those are your movie hints. Good luck, and here we go.

0: Oh, yeah. And there we have it. Three tracks used in three movies starring John Cusack. Before the set, I gave you some hints to each. And how'd you do guessing those movie names? Here's the answers. First, Blister in the Sun from Gross Point Blank. Then, In Your Eyes from Say Anything. And finally, Walking on Sunshine from High Fidelity. This is Peter Hinman on WRGY 90.5 FM here in Rangeley, Maine. And I've been your host for the past hour of Music in the Movies, celebrating birthdays of film stars this week. So, I hope you've enjoyed the tracks and the opportunity to guess some of the names of the movies. Thanks for joining us, and see you on next week's show.
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3: Here's your latest forecast for the Rangeley Lakes area. Spotty showers and thunderstorms tonight with lows near 60. Winds will become nearly calm. Any showers and thunderstorms end early tomorrow. Might start to see a little bit of sun in the afternoon with a high near 74. Tomorrow night, becoming partly cloudy, 52. Partly sunny, 75 on Saturday. Sunshine, 76 on Sunday. I'm meteorologist Russ Murley on WRGY, Real Community Radio.
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4: I'm Jenny Doring, and that's next time on Living on Earth from PRX.
6: PRX in the Jennifer and Ted Stanley Studios at the University of Massachusetts Boston. This is Living on Earth. I'm Steve Kerwood.
4: And I'm Jenny Doring. It took more than 150 years for the descendants of the first English settlers in North America to declare their independence and create the United States of America. And we're still way ahead of England in terms of amazing landscapes and diverse living places as we honor our 250th birthday.
6: This week on our program, we are celebrating parts of America's enduring ecology, the care we have taken over these past 10 generations, and for more generations of Americans to come. But it's not all pretty.
4: Some of our decisions have been shameful, and only rather recently have we begun to make up for the brutal displacement of Native Americans, who tended these ecosystems going back hundreds of generations. And for years, we have chopped, drilled, and dredged away much of the natural beauty and bounty that first greeted the Europeans.
6: But we have also adored and kept much, no matter what our politics. Whether people hunted, fished, watched birds, or simply loved the wild, over our past 2.5 centuries, political party hasn't mattered. Democratic Republican Thomas Jefferson launched the Lewis and Clark Expedition in 1804 to trace and catalog the Louisiana Purchase.
4: And in 1872, Yellowstone became our first national park, with a congressional act signed by Republican Ulysses S. Grant. Since then, Republican presidents Teddy Roosevelt, Richard Nixon, and both George Bushes, as well as Democrats Woodrow Wilson, FDR, John Kennedy, Jimmy Carter, Lyndon Johnson, Bill Clinton, Barack Obama, and Joe Biden have all boosted major land conservation measures. Access to these places wasn't perfect, of course, and sadly the Shoshone, Bannock, and other tribes were expelled from Yellowstone at its creation, and African Americans were barred from many national parks during the Jim Crow era.
6: But access has improved as American democracy itself has improved. Back when the Republic was created on July 4th of 1776, less than 10% of our population could vote, as women, enslaved persons, and men without wealth could not mark a ballot. Today, just about all citizens of age can vote, and we can now visit the millions of acres of parks and conserved lands, all free of discriminatory barriers. So, to celebrate our 250th anniversary, we take you to a lesser-known yet much-loved national park, North Cascades in Washington State. An owl joins a chorus of other birds at Big Beaver Valley in the northern end of the park. The North Cascades is one of the least visited of the U.S. national parks. Perhaps names like Mount Fury, Poltergeist Pinnacle, and Forbidden Peak keep the crowds at bay. But despite its name, the beauty of Desolation Peak has captured many hearts, including that of the beat poet Jack Kerouac and, more recently, Saul Weisberg, founder and executive director of the North Cascades Institute. He joins us now from Bellingham, Washington. Saul, welcome to Living on Earth.
7: Thanks for having me.
6: So for someone who's never been to North Cascades National Park, how would you describe it?
7: Well, tucked away in northwest Washington is this amazing place of jagged mountains, glaciers, mighty rivers, big trees, incredible wildflower meadows. It's a special place. It's what the Northwest used to look like. Big cedar, hemlock, Douglas fir forests. And there's not a lot of it left, and some of the best of it's left deep inside of North Cascades National Park.
6: So the North Cascades National Park is one of only three national parks in the United States that we share some territory with Canada. There's Voyageurs, which is up in the Boundary Waters areas there of Minnesota. There's Glacier National Park and North Cascades. What makes North Cascades different from those parks?
7: Well, one of the things that's unique about the park is that it's in the midst of this huge wild ecosystem. And that ecosystem stretches in northwestern Washington. It covers about 70 miles east to west along the Canadian border. The ecosystem is about 13 million acres. 7 million of acres of that are protected public lands on both sides of the border. North Cascades National Park, three national forests, and then provincial parks in BC. And the park itself is only about 600,000-700,000 acres, but it's really the heart of that wild ecosystem. So it's the largest area of protected public lands across the whole U.S.-Canada border. Very few roads go into the park itself. You have to get off on the trail. You have to climb or canoe the rivers to really get into that. And some people, climbers in particular, will access the park coming in from the north, driving around and then hiking in through British Columbia.
6: As I understand it, North Cascades is one of the least visited of our national parks. Why do you suppose not so many people come to North Cascades?
7: Well, part of it's the obvious answer that it's more remote. It takes more time to get to. When you're in downtown Seattle, you can see Mount Rainier and you can see the Olympics across Puget Sound. You don't see the North Cascades until you get north. And I've had people tell me, well, North Cascades, that's somewhere up near Alaska, isn't it? And these are folks in Seattle who could get there in 3 hours. That's part of it. The other part of the low visitation is sort of an artifact of boundaries. The park complex itself is made up of the National Park, Ross Lake National Recreation Area, and the Lake Chelan Recreation Area. And most of the visitors are in those two recreation areas, which hug the lakes and the one highway that crosses the range. And to get in the park, you've got to get off that road. And I think there's still only, aside from the main highway, I think there's only 6 miles of paved road in the park. I could have that wrong, but it means that you've got to work to get into the park itself.
6: Indeed. Now, when it comes to glaciers, of course, Glacier National Park is famous for glaciers, but the North Cascades, I gather, you know, you have more.
7: A lot more, yeah. Over 300 active glaciers. Like all the glaciers, they're shrinking, some more rapidly than others. I was a climbing ranger in the park from 1979 to 1986, and you can see the difference pretty much everywhere you look. By late summer, areas that were glaciated now have just summer snowpack. There's areas where in the early to mid-80s, where we would go into some place and we would find, instead of a glacier, we would find a valley with a lake in it. And so it's been happening for a while, but it's really been accelerating recently. And we've seen the same thing in terms of wildlife, where marmots and pikas are going up in elevation. And at some point, those species, as the glaciers leave and the climate warms, essentially fall off the top of the mountains. There's no place for them to go because they are dependent upon snowpack for their livelihood.
6: So talk to me about your favorite places in the park. You're a climber, so I imagine there's some really steep mountains. But tell me, what are your favorite parts there?
7: I've never been to a place that didn't speak to me in some way if I spent enough time there. But I must admit that the Picket Range, which is some of the most rugged, most alpine, steep, scariest part of the mountains, is a particular favorite. It's one of those places where you plot your route, usually spend a day or two just hiking to get up into the mountains. So you'd be hiking up deep, low elevation valleys. And then you'd camp and you'd be looking at the route ahead through binoculars and just go, there's no way. It looks like you're looking at the gates of Mordor. And I just love that a wilderness that is that wild and makes you feel that small.
6: Well, the North Cascades National Park has some pretty foreboding names to it. You've got desolation, despair, fury. What's with all the doom and gloom?
7: Yeah, and you left out torment and a few others. It shows you how the early white settlers and miners and trappers saw the place. For the native peoples, it was home. But to the people who came in there and overwintered for the first time, it was a foreboding place. The days are short. In the valleys, you might never see direct sunlight in the winter because it's just creeping along behind the mountains. And it's cold, and there's a tremendous amount of rainfall. And so it just wasn't a happy place for folks who hadn't lived there for a long time. And it's interesting because a place like Desolation Peak, which is very hard to access most of the year when there's a lot of snow there, in the summer, it's a beautiful, open, gorgeous forest with lush meadows of wildflowers. I mean, it's a heavenly place to camp.
6: Now, Jack Kerouac famously spent a couple of months camped out at Desolation Peak, calling the landscape one of the most beautiful he'd ever seen. Now, you yourself have studied Kerouac and other poets, beat poets, nature poets. In fact, you do poetry yourself.
7: Mm-hmm.
6: So how does poetry help you connect to the park?
7: Poetry is how I slow down and pay attention. So when I'm hiking, I've always got a small notebook in my pocket, and I'm just jotting down an image or a thought. I call them field notes. And then gradually over time, they kind of build, and some build themselves into poems and some never do. But it's, I often find myself when I'm out looking out either at a spectacular landscape or maybe deep in the forest, just watching the raindrops cling to the branches and listening to the nuthatches in the trees. But it slows me down and makes me feel that I'm there.
6: Sol, to wrap things up, we'd love to hear one of your poems from your collection. It's called Headwaters. Please, if you could read that for us now.
7: Headwaters. With cupped hands, I bow and drink. Each day, a different stream. Many times from the same river. And once, the sea.
6: Well, we certainly are all connected, aren't we? Sol Weisberg is founder and executive director of the North Cascades Institute, and perhaps you could call him the super docent of North Cascades National Park. Sol, thanks so much for taking time with us today.
7: Well, thank you. It's been a pleasure to talk about one of my favorite places.

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0: And I'm Jenny Doring. Author and conservationist Wallace Stegner wrote of U.S. national parks like North Cascades and, of course, the iconic Yellowstone and Yosemite that they were, quote, the best idea we ever had. Absolutely American, absolutely democratic, they reflect us at our best rather than our worst. And they certainly feature stunning scenery and wildlife, as well as vital American history.
3: But the national parks are just a fraction of the roughly 640 million acres of federal public lands across the country. That's about 30% of all the land in the United States. The biggest chunk, around 245 million acres, falls under the purview of the Bureau of Land Management, or BLM.
0: These lands are sometimes called leftover or forgotten lands because they were considered too arid or rugged for farming, so they were passed over by homesteaders. And they're often not suitable for growing the trees overseen by another big land manager, the U.S. Forest Service. The logging does take place on some BLM territory.
3: Today, they're mostly multi-use places with a mosaic of recreation, wildlife conservation, grazing, mineral, and fossil fuel extraction, and increasingly the prospect of data centers to power AI. Needless to say, these uses don't always play nicely with each other.
0: Still, these public lands unite us more than they divide us. They are a shared heritage for all Americans, since we're co-owners of these vast public lands, and they enjoy broad bipartisan support. They also feature a stark beauty that captivated writer and photographer Josh Jackson and led to his 2025 book, The Enduring Wild, A Journey into California's Public Lands. He joins me now from Los Angeles. Josh Jackson, welcome to Living on Earth.
4: Thanks so much for having me. I'm happy to be here.
0: So as forgotten lands, leftover lands, they certainly don't have the best reputation. They're not on a pedestal the way that the national parks are. And yet you kind of fell in love with these public lands in California. You wrote a book about them. There's gorgeous pictures in here. What inspired you to set out on this journey, I guess, more than 10 years ago now?
4: Yeah, I had always been an avid outdoor enthusiast. I'm from Michigan, so I grew up in Michigan. I moved out to the West 21 years ago, and I immediately fell in love, you know, with the national parks. That we have 9 national parks here in California, and lots of Forest Service lands. 50 million acres of the 100 million acres of land in California is public land, shared by all of us and open for all of us. And even as an avid outdoor enthusiast who spent a lot of time on the coast, a lot of state park camping, a lot of national park camping, it wasn't until 2015 that I even learned about Bureau of Land Management lands. I remember I was looking for a place to camp. My wife and I just had our third child, and those last few months of pregnancy, you're kind of hunkering down. You're not getting out much. And my 5-year-old and 2-year-old at that point were pretty desperate to get out of the house. And so I looked for state park campgrounds that we could go camping at over the New Year's. My third child was only a month old at that point. And everything, of course, it's California. Everything was book solid. Couldn't find anywhere to go. I reached out to my friend. He had the special knack of finding campsites out of thin air. And he said to me on the phone, why don't you camp on some BLM land? This was in 2015. First time I'd ever even heard of the term BLM land. And I said, I remember saying like, oh, okay, where is that? And he said, I think it's out in the desert somewhere. I remember thinking, oh, you don't really know either. But it like planted this seed that I got on the BLM website, which felt like going into the pixelated domains of dial-up, you know, from the 90s. Super slow, not a lot of information. Pictures that were like, you know, 100 kilobytes in size.
0: Yes.
4: Very, very little happening on that website. It's a little better now. But I found this place called the Trona Pinnacles, which is out in the middle of the Mojave Desert. It's about 3 hours from L.A. I loaded up my 2-year-old and 5-year-old in our Honda Element, and we took off, and we had this amazing weekend camping at this really special place. It's kind of an ethereal, otherworldly landscape where hundreds of tufa spires just pop pop out of the desert. They look like those drip sandcastles you make at the beach.
0: Yeah.
4: Surrounded by these beautiful salt flats. So like as we're running around, the kids felt like it was this giant trampoline, and it's just really kind of ethereal landscape. We had a wonderful weekend together. And I remember being there and just thinking like, what is happening? What are these BLM lands? Like, how many lands are there? Are there other places like this? Is this the only one? Like, it's crazy to think of that now, right? Because there's 245 million acres across the West, and we're at like, 500 acres.
0: It does seem hard to miss them, but we just don't know they're there, right?
4: Yeah. And I think like if you're driving across the West, like you've driven right through BLM managed public lands. Mm-hmm. But that was really the impetus for like, the curiosity that started forming about what these lands were, what kind of landscapes they contained. And so, you know, at that point, I had three kids under the age of six. I had a full-time job. And the only thing I could really do at the time was read. And so I just went to the library. I ordered books offline and just read as much as I could, kind of pouring this foundation of understanding for all the questions that I was having. And so during all that time, those years, like this is, you know, 2016, new administration. And then, of course, in 2017, as probably a lot of your listeners understand, there was this big push to reduce the size of national monuments, which are managed by the Park Service, but mostly they're managed by the BLM. And so that was the first time I had really understood that there's big time threats to BLM lands. And that sort of kicked me into gear, like, wait a second, if nobody knows about these places and they're increasingly under threat, how are we going to protect something that we don't know exists?
0: So I want to get to talking about some of these public lands in California, this BLM or Bureau of Land Management land, because people might be thinking about, you know, I want to go explore the outdoors this summer. I want to go see some dark skies. The kids are out of school. We want to get out there. So for folks who are interested in exploring those public lands this summer, especially in California, is there a spot or two that they might want to start with?
4: Yeah, I always tell people the gateway to BLM lands are through their campground system. So mm-hmm. a lot of people don't know that BLM lands have campgrounds. So there's across the West, if you think about the Rocky Mountains west to the coast, there's 245 million acres of BLM there, and there's hundreds and hundreds of campgrounds, and they're all first come, first serve. There's no reservations. So after me traveling for years and years and years to all these places and writing about them, I've never once had a time where I showed up at a campground and it was full. So I think that's the easiest gateway because campgrounds have infrastructure. They have bathrooms, they have picnic tables, they have shade structures if you're in a hotter area. So
0: rustic bathrooms, right?
4: Yeah, they're vault toilets.
0: All right. But just to disclose.
4: There's no showers on BLM campgrounds.
0: Okay. It's not glamping.
4: No, it's not glamping. It's not, but it is, you know, it has the basic amenities you need to kind mm-hmm. of, you don't need to bring a bathroom with you, you know, you have one there at least. You might need to bring toilet paper because sometimes they're out. But yeah, those are probably the easiest gateway. They're all free to like $6, $10 a night. I think the most I've paid for a BLM campground is $12 a night. So they're really affordable. Mm. You can find those on the BLM website. That's probably the easiest gateway to experience BLM lands is through their campground system. And often from the campgrounds, there's lots of hiking trails, for example. In terms of California, you know, like the desert is not the best time to visit June, July, August, just because it's so hot. But there are plenty of beautiful, wonderful places to camp and to hike and to experience BLM land in California in the summer. The Eastern Sierra, there's a highway called the 395 that runs up the Sierra Nevada on the east side of the Sierra Nevada. Everything along that road is BLM land.
0: Wow.
4: I think there's 9 campgrounds up the 395. That you can camp at, and those are kind of like good access to if you want to go up into the Sierra Nevada mountains, or if you want to go into the foothills, if you want to go on the east side, which is more desert. There's some beautiful camping along the 395 that goes, you know, from the desert all the way to the Oregon border, including a place like the Bodie Hills, which I wrote about in my book. That's just above Mono Lake, and it's like 130,000 acres of beautiful BLM land.
0: I wonder if one of the places when you say, you know, maybe folks should start with some established campgrounds on BLM land. And one of the places in your book that really made an impression on me is the King Range on the coast. And, you know, I'm thinking about people getting out this summer, wanting to maybe get some of those coastal breezes. You know, it's too hot for the desert, but the Lost Coast of California might be a wonderful place to go. What should people know if they want to explore that area? What did you take away from it?
4: Yeah, the Lost Coast of California is a really special area. It's very remote, but it's where, you know, the famous Highway 1 that goes, you know, you can drive all along the coast. Essentially, when the road builders in the 40s and 50s were building Highway 1, they got to the Lost Coast, which is the King Range Mountains, and they rise really precipitously. Like, it's a 4,000 foot rise within 3 miles from the ocean. And so road builders essentially were like, wow, this is going to be crazy. Let's go around the King Range. And so the one diverts over to the 101, kind of goes around the Lost Coast and around the King Range, and then connects back to the one up in a town called Eureka. And so there's this huge chunk of land. It's the longest undeveloped coastline in California. Wow. And it's one of the longest undeveloped coastlines in the lower 48, which nobody would guess that that would happen in California, right? Romantics call it the Lost Coast because once you're inside, it's very remote. There's not a lot of people. There's not a lot of things happening. It's hard to get to. People that live inside the Lost Coast have to carry helicopter insurance because there's so much flooding. It's a really interesting place. It's a temperate rainforest. In the winter, they have over 100 inches of annual rain. So it's this really interesting, diverse ecosystem because you've got the ocean, you've got this incredible amount of rain. Sometimes they get 150 inches of rain. The Mattole River kind of circles around the King Range National Conservation Area, which is managed by the BLM. It's an undammed river, one of the last undammed rivers that flows in California. Never been dammed, and so you've got this... Where the Mattole River hits the Pacific Ocean, you know, when it's closed, it's an estuary, you know, it's really this beautiful place, but where coho and Chinook salmon, steelhead trout come up, they find there's 74 tributaries on that river. But then it's also this place where there's three tectonic plates that are all meeting at the Mendocino Triple Junction, it's called.
0: Oh,
4: and so
0: yeah,
4: they get like 80 earthquakes a year.
0: Oh my God.
4: So it's this really crazy, like there's old growth redwood and Douglas fir forest. It's a hot spot for biodiversity. The northern spotted owl can be seen there. Lots of wildlife, bears, mountain lions, mule deer. It's this really, really special area. But there's also a huge trail network for hikers. There's 4 BLM managed campgrounds. One of them's right on the coast called the Mattole Beach Campground, right where the Mattole Estuary is. There's the Lost Coast Trail, which is this famous trail that runs 25 miles from the Mattole Beach Campground.

0: It's really hard to get to, but it is accessible. You know, if you have a car, all those campgrounds in there are first come, first serve. And there are some amenities. There's a little town called Shelter Cove. Yeah, it's a really, really special place. I wrote about it for a reason. You know, it's like not many people think of BLM lands on the ocean, but this is like one of those places. It's where we go up every year. It's kind of my kid's second home because we spend so much time up there. And I write about this in the book, but the story behind how the King Range was saved and preserved is one of the most remarkable stories in like American history.
1: That's right. So yes, because this started with, was it a Democrat who proposed this? And then tell us the story of how this was a really bipartisan, long-term effort to get this place protected.
0: Yes. So these were lands that were BLM managed lands. Somehow the BLM, you know, we talked about these being the leftover lands. It's kind of shocking that these lands along the coast were actually under the jurisdiction of the BLM. So the BLM was formed in 1946. In 1960, there was a Democratic congressman named Clement Miller, who his district kind of ran up the coast there. And he gives this amazing hour, you can find this speech online, but he gave an hour-long speech on the House floor about protecting this particular stretch of land called the King Range National Conservation Area. I mean, he's the first one ever to even consider that BLM land would be designated for conservation and recreation. At this point, the BLM is only 14 years old, and they called it the Bureau of Livestock and Mining, because if you thought of BLM land, all you thought about was cows and mining. So this Clement Miller, and he was like the reason the Point Reyes National Seashore was designated. There's a picture of him standing behind JFK when that designation happened. So he proposes, let's protect this King Range National Conservation Area. He actually says in his speech, I'm hoping for a Cinderella transformation at the BLM. Like, beautiful language, right? And at the time, that would have been shocking. Like, wait, we're going to protect this for conservation and recreation? That makes no sense. But he pushed for it. His bill doesn't even make it out of committee. The next year, he pushes for it again. Doesn't even make it out of committee. And then a month before the 1962 election, he's flying in an airplane to a campaign event, and the airplane actually crashes. Him and the pilot and his son all die in this crash. And ironically, one of the last places he would have seen from the airplane was as they were flying over the Lost Coast, the exact place that he wanted to protect.
1: Wow.
0: So he dies a month before the election. His opponent, a Republican, Donald Clausen, ends up winning in January. So he died so close to the election that they didn't even have an election for that seat. So Donald Clausen ends up winning the election early the next year, assumes Clement Miller's seat. And then, shockingly, he takes over the mantle for trying to protect the King Range. So he pitches it over and over and over and over again. And on the 12th attempt, 10 years later, it finally passes and like becomes the King Range National Conservation Area. So it was like this crazy bipartisan story. Donald Clausen had this thing hanging. He was a congressman, I think, for like 20, 25 years up into the early 80s in that district. And he has this kind of plaque hanging in the office where I'm paraphrasing here, but it essentially said something like, you can get a lot done when you don't care who gets the credit.
1: Oh, wow.
0: This like beautiful kind of bipartisan, like working for the people kind of quote. And he was known as that kind of guy, but he helped get Redwood National Park designated. He was the reason behind the King Range National Conservation Area. But yeah, the backstory there is like, it's much longer and lots more details that I skipped over, but it's truly remarkable, this bipartisan, remarkable story of protection for the land. And then you add in all the remoteness and like this, the biodiversity, and like, it's just this really, like, I think most people go there and they think, why isn't this a national park? It's so beautiful, you know? But if it was a national park, it'd be a lot more crowded.
1: Exactly.
0: There'd be like a lot more infrastructure that would, it would take away from how special it is there.
1: Yeah, and very bipartisan work.
0: Yep.
1: Yeah, so of course, I mean, there was a long time of intense extraction, theft of these lands from Native Americans, realizing that, you know, maybe we should be protecting some of these places as wilderness, as places, quote, untrammeled by man, right? Which is a complicated phrase. And more recently, we have been collectively realizing the importance of the

0: longstanding relationship of Native Americans with the land. There's a land back movement we've reported on, including in California. So how do you think about holding this complicated past and present all in one as you visit these public lands, you know, the theft from Native Americans, acknowledging the dark history of colonialism and genocide, as well as enjoying these lands for what they are now?
1: It's a great question. Yeah, to my Indigenous friends, like, these lands were never forgotten, right? They're not forgotten lands. They weren't leftover lands to them. These were their homelands. These were places that they lived and worked on the land for thousands of years, right? And so there's a great book called Tending the Wild where M. Cat Anderson writes that they knit themselves to nature. And I think that's such a beautiful phrase of the way that Indigenous people can have this deep, deep reciprocal relationship with the land, where the land's giving to them, they're giving back. And so we have so much to learn, right? And I think acknowledging that awful history is the first step. The second step, and something I carried with me and still carry with me to all the places that I visit, is trying to understand and learn the history of these people, because they're not gone. They are still here. My Indigenous friends are still living on these lands, and they might not be their land, but they are our shared lands. One of the things that's so interesting about the BLM is because it's so, like, some of these new national monuments, for example, are so new and so recently designated, we actually have co-management plans now, which is kind of unheard of. Like, if you think of the National Park Service or U.S. Fish and Wildlife or U.S. Forest Service, the BLM has this really special relationship in different parts of the West with tribes where they co-manage the land together or co-steward the land together. So you have, like, a whole place, like, I write about a place up in Berryessa National Monument, which is in Northern California. It was expanded under Biden, Moloch Loyuk, which in Patwin means Condor Ridge. I think it's like around 16 to 20,000 acres of land that was added to that national monument. And the Patwin tribes actually manage that land alongside the BLM. So it's not just land back, because that is happening too, but you have, like, tribal co-management happening with the BLM. So who knows these landscapes better than tribes, right? I mean, it's like in deep in their bones. And so that's another cool thing that we're doing as we move into the future, is these tribal co-managements, which is having a big net positive on the landscape.
0: Josh Jackson is the founder of Forgotten Lands Project and the author of The Enduring Wild, A Journey into California's Public Lands. Thank you so much, Josh. This has been a real pleasure.
1: Thanks so much for having me.
0: And Steve, you might recall that a few years ago, we reported on co-management and land back for the Yurok tribe in Northern California.
2: That's right. It was a historic land transfer, as I recall.
0: It was 125 acres in 2024. And then in 2025, there was a much bigger transfer of 47,000 acres to the Yurok tribe. One key goal is handing back stewardship of the salmon runs that are vital to Yurok culture. And as it turns out, we have a Living on Earth book club event coming up that's all about that relationship between the Yurok people and the salmon.
2: Yes, this is for the book The Water Remembers, July 14th, right?
0: That's right, July 14th at 8 p.m. Eastern on Zoom, and it's free, of course. We'll talk with Amy Bowers Cordalis about The Water Remembers, My Indigenous Family's Fight to Save a River and a Way of Life. 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That's loe.org/events.
2: Coming up after the break, the remarkable yet unplanned regrowth of American forests in the Northeast. 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
0: It's Living on Earth. I'm Jenny Doring.
2: And I'm Steve Kerwood. When we take a look at the history of the United States, after the European colonists landed, some of the most dramatic changes they made were to the landscape, and especially our forests. Clear-cutting ran rampant, but now, on the 250th birthday of the United States, much of our forests have recovered, particularly in the Northeast.
0: Since they function as carbon sinks, maintaining our forests is a key tool we have for mitigating the effects of climate change. During negotiations for the Kyoto Protocol, the United States even tried to argue that our forests should be taken into account as an offset for our historic carbon emissions.
2: Joining us now is Bill Mumma, Tufts Emeritus Professor and a distinguished visiting scientist at the Woodwell Climate Research Center. He was a lead author of several Intergovernmental Panel on Climate Change reports, and the organization shared the Nobel Peace Prize in 2007 along with U.S. Vice President Al Gore. Bill has spent decades studying how the process of rebuilding American forests could shape the country's climate future, but I started off asking him to look back in history to when the United States was just getting started.
5: Well, it's remarkable. John Winthrop is quoted as, after arriving on the Mayflower, "We have been sent to a wilderness filled with savages and wild beasts." Clearly, they weren't impressed with the massive forest they saw or the people who were here. And this notion that the forests were in the way of making the New World not look like England. And to make it look like England, they had to have agriculture. They had to clear forests for their villages come cities. And it didn't stop there. The value of the tall white pines and the primary forests that were here were so magnificent that the sovereign in England required that they all be saved for Her Majesty's ships in order to have the tallest masts, taller than the Spaniards, for example. And it was just seen as a resource and a barrier, and therefore it had to be removed. And that's the New England part and the Virginia part, which were the first areas settled.
2: So we're talking about king pines, huh?
5: King pines, absolutely.
2: So how much of the forest was lost in the Northeast once the Europeans came?
5: Well, it took a little while, but by 1850, New England was probably 80% deforested, and in some places 90% and 100%. I mean, it was just absolutely decimated. And it wasn't until after 1900, when Gifford Pinchot returned from Europe, learning how the Europeans had managed their forest in order to be a resource for hundreds, if not thousands of years, that we changed our practices from just wanton destruction. I mean, we were cutting down whole hemlock forests in the Northeast in New England just to get the bark, to get the tannin to tan leather. And the rest was just dumped and then burned. So these raging fires in New Hampshire and so forth, as they were just burning the wood that they had cut down.
2: So actually, what was needed to happen to have the forests come back in the Northeast? We'll talk about the rest of the country in a moment, but what kind of recovery did we see for the forests in the Northeast?
5: Well, it's a remarkable story, but what happened was, just to give you an example, Massachusetts, which is, I think, the third most densely populated state in the United States, is 60% forested today. Now, it was probably 90% plus forested when the Europeans arrived, but it went through a period in which 80 to 90% of the forest was removed. And that was exacerbated between 1850 and 1900 by the railroads. The railroads had to be fueled. They were fueled by burning wood to make steam. The railroad tracks had to have ties. Trees were cut down to make ties for railroads. So what we extol is this great industrialization that occurred in America in the last half of the 19th century was a disaster for the forests. But around 1850, the Ohio territories were opening up. And so New England farmers who had been cutting down forests and then plowing the rocks discovered all you had to do in Ohio was cut down the forest. And there were no rocks. And so they abandoned their farmland. And the regrowth of forest in the Northeast U.S., particularly New England, is the greatest forest recovery in the history of the world. And it all happened because of what I call benign neglect. It was not a plan. It was just abandonment of agricultural lands that receded spontaneously for the most part. Now, in other parts of the country, forests that were cut were then turned into giant tree plantations of single species, same as happening in the Southeast, actually. Didn't happen so much in the Northeast. So we didn't really plant our way back into forests. We planted our way back into tree farms. Because if you're a forester and you have a piece of land, you wanted to improve it, meaning to replace the trees you'd cut down with the trees you wanted to cut the next time. So the species were changed to accommodate that. And so we didn't get our natural forest back in some parts of the country. But in New England, we pretty much did. It's remarkable what has happened in the last 100 years.
2: So here are the 250th anniversary of the United States, and it begins in the East and the Northeast. We start by cutting down all the trees. Essentially, we can celebrate that they're mostly back, huh?
5: Well, we can. I think it is worth celebrating, too. I mean, the battle's not over in the sense that, you know, most states have a Department of Natural Resources, which means that a forest is considered a resource. A resource is something to be exploited for economic reasons. And then there's been this huge battle going back to the late 19th century that somehow some people thought, well, we should save some of our forests. So John Muir is the most famous person who was advocating that. And so while Gifford Pinchot was saying we needed to use it as a resource and use it wisely, Muir was saying it was somehow sacred and should be protected. And that's been the debate. And there's now a third view, which is forests and other ecosystems are essential components of the Earth's operating system. This is why we're talking about them for climate, for example. And in that role, we can't have a planet that has the climate that made our whole civilization possible if we don't have forests and oceans and other ecosystems that are functional.
2: Bill, we've talked a lot about the forests of the Northeast. Tell me a little bit about the other forests throughout the United States. What should we be celebrating about those at the 250th?
5: Well, in the upper Midwest, those were all devastated in the last half of the 19th century. Again, as I said, mostly for the railroads. And those forests have begun to come back, just as ours have, in a more deliberate way. The Pacific Northwest and California, I mean, you think about the redwoods and the giant sequoias and everything. There's some extraordinary photographs of lumbermen vying with each other to cut down the biggest redwood, to cut down the biggest sequoia. And it was all done by hand, of course. And this was a great feat and was seen as such. It got to the point that we had removed 90% of the coastal redwoods, these trees that are 2,000 years old, and they were all cut down and used for everything from toothpicks to clothespins to whatever. So those forests, of course, are now protected. You may recall that when Ronald Reagan was president, he opposed creating a Redwoods National Park because, as he said, when you've seen one redwood, you've seen them all. That was kind of the attitude that a lot of people had. But now we have some of our greatest national parks in the West, and they're protecting some areas, but they're relatively small areas compared to the total forests. And what we're discovering is that the forests that have been left are doing the really heavy lifting. The ones that have been allowed to keep growing, which is what I call proforestation, that is letting the forest continue to grow to accumulate carbon and to develop its full biodiverse potential, is another way of managing forests rather than cutting them down and then letting them grow back and then cutting them down again.
2: So, Bill, I understand you collaborated with folks to write a major paper on proforestation. What was that paper and what did it say in sum?
5: Well, actually, it's the paper that invented the term because there was no word for it. Forestation means to grow a forest. Deforestation means to take it down. Reforestation means to replant it. Afforestation means to plant trees somewhere. And there was no term for permitting forests to continue growing to achieve their potential for carbon accumulation and biodiversity. And we carefully phrased it that way, achieve its potential, because different forests are in different locations with different soils and different climates and so on. And so we wanted to make it general enough, but get the concept across.
2: Bill, you worked a lot with the Intergovernmental Panel on Climate Change. What did you folks have to say there about trees?
5: Well, actually, when I was working on it, it was mostly about the technologies and just beginning to recognize that amazing fact, the increase in carbon dioxide every year in the atmosphere is less than half of what we put in. And it took a long time to figure out why that was happening and where that carbon dioxide was going. And it turns out, of course, it's going into forests and other plants on land, primarily forests, and in the oceans. But it took a long time to find out just exactly where that was going and how it was getting there. And more recent reports, they're now making statements that I couldn't have imagined being made during the era when I was working on it. Here's just one. Safeguarding biodiversity and ecosystems is fundamental to climate resilient development. That's a pretty strong statement for a bunch of engineers and climate modelers and so forth. Maintaining the resilience of biodiversity and ecosystem services at a global scale depends on effective and equitable conservation of approximately 30 to 50% of Earth's land, freshwater, and ocean areas, including currently near natural ecosystems. And that statement is made with high confidence. Now, it's interesting because E.O. Wilson, his last great work was Earth Needs Half. So it's interesting that the climate scientists are coming up with the similar sorts of things. And then I was very pleased to see this one because it referred to our paper on proforestation. It said, protection of existing natural forest ecosystems is the highest priority for reducing greenhouse gas emissions, and restoration may not always be practical. And then it cites our paper on proforestation. And a number of studies have concluded that globally forests could store twice their current carbon stocks. And some of that's done regionally and some of it's done globally, and it all comes out about that number.
2: So, Professor Mumma, looking ahead for another 250 years here in America, how do you think our forest management will change? How should it change?
5: Well, I think it needs to change in a way that protects a large enough percentage that it will be able to maintain both a global climate and our regional weather conditions. So, for example, the Northeast temperature rise with global warming is significantly less than the global warming is doing because we are so heavily forested. And those forests are both providing shade, but they're also, in order to grow, they have to draw water up into their trunks, and the water contains minerals and nutrients they need, and then they evaporate the water from the leaves, and as the water evaporates from the leaves, it cools the surrounding area. And so Boston, for example, is probably 3 or 4 degrees cooler than it has any right to be because of global warming. In other words, the global warming would make it that much warmer, but our forests are cooling it by that amount. So it has a huge benefit from that point of view. And that has economic consequences, by the way. A few years back when Worcester, Massachusetts had to cut, I think it was 30,000 trees that were infected, the following summer, the air conditioning electricity use went up dramatically. And we can't all stay inside. People building houses can't be air conditioned while they're building houses. They have to work outdoors. Farmers have to work outdoors. So I think it's just really important that we have a climate that is suitable for all of us.
2: Bill Mumma is a distinguished visiting scientist at the Woodwell Climate Research Center. Thanks so much for taking the time with us today, Bill.
5: Thank you very much for having me. I really appreciate the opportunity.
2: By the way, though the Tongass National Forest in southeast Alaska has less than 10% of our national forest acreage, the Woodwell Climate Research Center says its peat-rich soils and dense old-growth trees sequester fully 40% of the carbon in our national forest system. The Tongass, with many 200-foot-tall evergreens, more than 10 feet in diameter, and with some cedars as much as 4,000 years old, is also the largest remaining temperate rainforest on Earth. Its preservation is a prime example of the pro-forestry espoused by Professor Mumma. It takes no new technology to stop cutting down trees to fight climate change, just action on the awareness of their value. And that is why the Tongass National Forest is often called America's Climate Sanctuary.

0: Living on Earth is produced by the World Media Foundation. Our crew includes Naomi Ehrenberg, Paloma Beltran, Leah DiLorenzo, Abby Edgecombe, Swayam Gagneja, Mark Kausch, Mark Zetlander, Don Lyman, Ashanti McLean, Yun Nguyen, Ainsley O'Neill, Sophia Pandelitis, Jake Rigo, Andrew Scarrett, Bella Smith, and Elle Wilson.
1: 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I'm Jenny Doring.
0: And I'm Steve Kerwood. Happy birthday, America.
2: 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environmental leaders, and from the Grantham Foundation for the Protection of the Environment, supporting strategic communications and collaboration in solving the world's most pressing environmental 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
3: And while we're right at it here, let's check the local temperature up at the airport. It's 71 degrees.

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1: Here's your latest forecast for the Rangeley Lakes area. Spotty showers and thunderstorms tonight with lows near 60. Winds will become nearly calm. Any showers and thunderstorms end early tomorrow. Might start to see a little bit of sun in the afternoon with a high near 74. Tomorrow night, becoming partly cloudy, 52. Partly sunny, 75 on Saturday. Sunshine, 76 on Sunday. I'm meteorologist Russ Murley on WRGY, Real Community Radio.
2: We celebrate our nation's 250th year live with Native American songs, Black American jazz and blues, Creole Zydeco, Cajun and country music, all in honor of the American Folklife Center's 50-year legacy at the Library of Congress. I'm Nick Spitzer. Join me for American Roots from PRX. This is American Roots for the 4th of July weekend, celebrating our country's 250th year and more live music, recalling the 50th anniversary of the Library of Congress's American Folklife Center, including Afro-French Zydeco and blues from South Louisiana accordionist Jeffrey Broussard, classic folk songs from Johnette Downing and Scott Billington, Bentonia Mississippi blues from guitar slinger Jimmy Duck Holmes, and the latest Cajun French stylings of Louis Michaud and band. First, here's John Fenn, head of research and programs at the American Folklife Center in the Library of Congress, to tell a bit about the center's work and legacy over the last half century.
3: American Folklife Center was established in 1976 by the American Folklife Preservation Act, signed into law by President Ford, and we've been doing our work for that long, even longer, I would say. Our collections really represent all communities that live in the United States right now, and communities that lived here before as the United States, right? So we work to be really inclusive. And I think having it at the Library of Congress, which is the nation's public library, really sort of anchors our work in stewarding a collection of wisdom and knowledge, as we like to say, a universal collection of wisdom and knowledge. And I think the Folklife Center has both the wisdom and the knowledge. we have documentation of all sorts of traditions that I think really sort of form a foundation of what it means to be present in the country right now. The library's mission is to inspire, engage, and inform. And I think we do that really well at the Folklife Center with our collections and getting people to recognize themselves in the library. The living cultural traditions that we steward in our collections and we promote through our public programs are, kind of amplifying what might be in a book, right? But also making it human, making it alive in front of you. And I think that's something that is really important to know about the Folklife Center. We have collections from Louisiana that go back, to the 30s with the Lomaxes and whatnot, and we have a long relationship with our friends at the National Park Service, but we're here celebrating our 50th anniversary. And so I feel just very welcomed by everyone. It's always inspiring to be down here. I get to eat some really good food and hear some amazing music.
2: Let's hear some of that amazing music, starting with accordionist Jeffrey Broussard and the Creole Cowboys. Jeffrey has been carrying the French Creole musical tradition forward since he started playing drums with his late father, Delton Broussard, and band, the Lautel Playboys. Jeffrey played once at age 11, almost 50 years ago now, at the Library of Congress. But here he is now on stage at the New Orleans Jazz National Historical Park in the French Quarter to kick it off with his own band, the Creole Cowboys. Jeffrey Broussard on American Roots.

0: Jeffrey Broussard and the Creole Cowboys, the song Hard to Stop, live from the French Quarter in New Orleans, celebrating the 50th anniversary of the American Folklife Center. 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
0: This is American Roots, celebrating the 4th of July weekend with a concert series for the American Folklife Center's 50th anniversary. Next up, it's children's music specialist Jeanette Downing on guitar and vocals with the noted Louisiana Roots music producer Scott Billington on harmonica and vocals, performing songs originally recorded in the 1930s for the Library of Congress by father and son team John and Alan Lomax. First, a take on Zydeco et Pas Salé, snap beans and no salt, from Jeanette's album of music for children. She added some lyrics, calling it My Little Snap Bean. Here live from the New Orleans Jazz National

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2: This next song is from Vera Ward Hall, who was an amazing singer discovered by John Lomax in Alabama in the mid-1930s. But she made her greatest recordings in Alan Lomax's apartment in New York City in 1948. She was there for a concert at Columbia University with the folk singer Pete Seeger and the blues guitarist from the Carolinas, Brownie McGee. You probably know this one because Moby had a big hit with it. He called it Natural Blues, but Vera Ward Hall called it Trouble So Hard. And you can only imagine that Vera Ward Hall, the only time she left Alabama was when she came to New York to perform at Columbia University and to make these recordings for Alan Lomax in New York City. It was the only time she left Alabama. The song made number one in Iceland.
3: One, two, three.

Thank you. Well, this next song is a very, very sad and beautiful song, a minor key gospel song. It was recorded by Alan Lomax at the Parchman Prison Farm in Mississippi in 1949. And the singer, unfortunately, all we know is one name, Jimson, who was an inmate at Parchman Farm at the time. And this is a little something about Alan Lomax as a record producer, because when he first recorded this song, the singer called Jimson was recorded this with a whole group of men, and they were all singing while they worked. But Jimson had such a hauntingly beautiful voice that Lomax made the decision to ask him to sing it solo. And that's the version that we learned the song from, was this man singing by himself, actually using an axe as percussion. Called No More My Lord. One, two, three.

Jeanette Downing and Scott Billington live with children's music and other variations on the Lomax's field recordings for the American Folklife Center's 50th anniversary. Next up, it's Mantonia, Mississippi blues legend Jimmy Duck Holmes. He runs the Blue Front Cafe, the oldest remaining juke joint in Mississippi. He was joined on stage by Leroy Etienne on drums and Bruce Sunpie Barnes harmonica to play Blues Ain't Nothing live on American Roots.

You know it hurts my feet when I walk. Then again.

0: back up. Thank y'all so much.
1: It had to be the devil, one of the Bentonia bluesman Jimmy Duck Holmes' signature songs, live at the American Folklife Center's 50th anniversary concert in the French Quarter. We'll shift gears a bit for some modern electronic Cajun music when American Roots returns. I'm Nick Spitzer. This is American Roots. Louis Michaud is known for playing fiddle and singing with his brother Andre Michaud in the Grammy-winning Cajun band The Lost Bayou Ramblers. But in 2023, Louis released his first solo album, Rêve de Troubadour, The Troubadour's Dream, and started touring under his own name. Michaud's music pushes the boundaries of Louisiana French music tradition, including elements like synths and samples. On stage for the American Folklife Center's 50th anniversary concert in New Orleans' French Quarter, it's Louis Michaud and Swamp Magic with an Austin Peay song called T'as fini de me voir. You're done seeing me live on American.

MIC. We're doing a song by one of the most well-known Louisiana songwriters, Lead Belly. This is something that was covered by Nirvana.

Thank y'all so much. Lead Belly. This is a song that talks about my family, the Michauds. We're from the Loire Valley before we came to New Orleans and through Haiti. And the Jumon de Michaud is called this song, and it's about the Michaud's mare because their horse ate all of the hay in the summer, and when the winter came, she repented. Much like my family, any food around, they used to call, you know, my dad and them were from a family of 10, and his dad was from a family of 10, and you know, the in-laws called us the locusts, because anytime we'd come in, and even when I got to go to my grandpa's, Pat, hide the food, you know, anyway, so it's a family tradition, even with the horses, apparently, but here's something called Jumon de Michaud.

0: Tony Micho, Swamp Magic, with a song about his family and their horse, La Jument de Micho. It's about time for me to get out of the saddle to say that American Roots is produced in collaboration with colleagues in the School of Liberal Arts at Tulane University and with support from the New Orleans Jazz and John Lafitte National Historical Parks in South Louisiana, the National Endowment for the Arts, the New Orleans Tourism and Culture Fund, and Jim Hart in Chicago. Our presenting station is WWNO-FM at the University of New Orleans. Our American Roots team included Olivia Bruslowski, Lauren Callahan, Steve Martin, Reggie Morris, and Rachel Orter. Special thanks to John Fenn and Andrea Decker of the Library of Congress's American Folklife Center, Matt Hamsey of the New Orleans Jazz National Historical Park, the Historic New Orleans Collection, the New Foundation, and our highly knowledgeable colleagues at the National Council for the Traditional Arts, Blaine Wade, Madeline Ramez, Colleen Arnerich, and Eric Harris, who recorded the festival. You can find American Roots on Facebook, Instagram, Twitter, and our website, amroutes.org, American Roots. Until that time, I'm Nick Spitzer for American Roots from PRX, Public Radio Exchange. 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

Damn, this traffic jam. Well, I left my job about 5 o'clock. It took 15 minutes to go 3 blocks. Just in time to stand in line with the freeway looking like a parking lot.

Now I almost had a heart attack. Looking in my rearview mirror, I saw myself the next car back. Looking in the rearview mirror, about to have

0: Now I used to think that I was cool running around on fossil fuel until I saw what I was doing was driving down the road to ruin.
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